0: new one. That's right. That's a new one.
1: Yeah, it was new back in 1963, and it was written by Nat Adderley, performed there at the Jazz Workshop by the Cannonball Adderley Sextet, with Cannonball, of course, on alto, Nat Adderley on cornet, Yusuf Lateef playing tenor, Joe Zawinul on the piano, Sam Jones on bass, and Louis Hayes on the drums, just driving that tune with that rhythm. The Jive Samba, of course, the name of the tune. John Penny with you on a Saturday night. It's Jazz Fest Detroit every Saturday from 7 o'clock until 10. Well, I've got some good news I want to share. A lot of us in the jazz community had been a little bit concerned about our dear friend Walt Szymanski. Walt was the music director for the J.C. Hurd Orchestra and, you know, had played with everybody. Brilliant. Moved to Ecuador a few years ago. And we've all stayed in touch, but he went silent at the end of 2025, and nobody had heard from him. And all of a sudden, turns out he's back. Turns out that for some reason, his social media account had been totally wiped. No explanation, but he's back. And not only that, Walter, brother Walter, is in town. He's in Detroit for about a month, so you may see him around. So I thought I'd play a little music that he made and say, Walter, hope to see you soon.

On Jazz Fest Detroit, that's the new one from Ulysses Owens Jr. and Generation Y. Around the World With You is the name of the record, and we listen to a tune called Road Life. Getting around on the road, beautiful thing to do when the weather is nice like it is now, summertime, on and on. Anyway, the group consists of Irina Terracudo playing alto saxophone, Anthony Hivey on the trumpet, Nanami Hardosha playing the trombone, Tyler Bullock on the piano, Yasushi Nakamura was playing the bass. And we kicked it off with our dear friend and brother, Walt Szymanski, leading the band, playing the trumpet with Scotty E. Dog Peterson on tenor, Paul Keller on the bass, Phil Kelly on the piano, Jonathan Neust on the drums. Record that was called Through These Soulful Eyes. I'm not sure when it came out. Walt gave it to me many, many years ago. Anyway, it was a track called Affirmation. Once again, Walt, who's been living in Ecuador for many, many years, is back here in Detroit for about a month, so you may well run into him at some gig somewhere. It would be a great thing. John Petty with you on Jazz Fest Detroit. I'll be here till 10 o'clock this evening.

Hard to believe that after 13 minutes of jamming on that, they still had to fade it out because the guys were having too much fun. Eddie Lockjaw of 8 Davis, cooking low and slow. Maybe, you know, in that smoker outside, getting that good barbecue. With him, Shirley Scott on the organ, Jerome Richardson on the flute, George Duvivier on the bass, Arthur Edgehill on the drums. The Cookbook Volume 1, it's called In the Kitchen, but, you know, if it's that smoker or that barbecue, it could be in the yard, it could be on the patio, wherever. But very, very tasty stuff being cooked up there. John Penny with you on Jazz Fest Detroit. We're having fun on a beautiful Saturday night, and up next, we're going to listen to Wayne Shorter with Milton Nascimento.

Xavier Davis playing the piano, leading the band. He wrote all the tunes. His brilliant record from 2018 called Rise Up Detroit. And it was recorded in Ann Arbor and featured Regina Carter on the violin, Brad Phillips also on the violin, Leslie DeShazer on viola, Nancy Chaklos playing my instrument, the cello. That's the one they made me play when I wanted to play the bass, but it was too big to carry on the school bus. Quincy Davis on the drums, and Rodney Whitaker was playing the bass. Oh, Henry was the name of that tune. Before that, it was Omar Sosa playing the piano, and he was at the Jazz Festival last year. I didn't have a chance to hear him play, but we got a chance to hang for a little while. He's a wonderful guy, an exile from Cuba, and this record is called An East African Journey, and he travels all over East Africa to team up with musicians from Kenya and Sudan and Ethiopia, Madagascar, and on and on. And we listened to a tune that came from Madagascar. And it was called Aretsi Aretsi. Monia Mahani was the featured artist there playing a stringed instrument called the Maraveni. I haven't heard of it before, but it's pretty awesome. And East African Journey, once again, from Omar Sosa. We started out with Wayne Shorter with Milton Nascimento, Native Dancer, the name of the record, released in 1975 and recorded in 1974. And it featured Jay Graydon playing the bass, Herbie Hancock on the piano, with Wagner Tiso on the organ, and Ayerto playing percussion. Name of that tune was Ponta de Aria. John Penny with you on Jazz Fest Detroit.

0: Art Blakey and the Jazz Messengers from 1964, the Blue Note record called Indestructible, and a tune played by the trumpet player, written by the trumpet player Lee Morgan, Curtis Fuller on trombone, Wayne Shorter on tenor, Cedar Walton on the piano, Reggie Workman on the bass, and of course, Art Blakey on the drums. Calling Miss Kadia was the name of that. John Penny with you on a Saturday night. 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
0: And I want to thank all of you who support us in any way, shape, or form that you do. Sustaining members particularly, we love you. John Penny with you again on a Saturday night. Next Saturday is the 4th of July. And oh boy, I'm going to have fun with that one. As usual, I'll take a pilgrimage to Newport, Rhode Island for the Newport Jazz Festival, which for many years was held on the 4th of July weekend. But there is so much great music that was recorded there. There's a lot of it I'm not going to be able to get to next week, so I thought I'd do it this week. It's close enough. This is McCoy Tyner.

The Pointer Sisters, Anita, Ruth, Bonnie, and June, tearing it up from their record, That's a Plenty, and their version of Little Pony, featuring Herbie Hancock on the piano, with Ron McClure on the bass, Gaylord Birch was playing the drums. Before that, it was an incredible performance. Happened on July 5th of 1963 at the Newport Jazz Festival. McCoy Tyner with Clark Terry, just tearing it up, as did Charlie Mariano on the saxophone. Rhythm section, Bob Cranshaw and Mickey Roker playing the drums. They just called that the Newport Romp. That's the way they started the set, and they just took off from there. And again, next week is the 4th of July on Saturday, so I'll be playing a lot of music from the Newport Jazz Festival. That was one I knew I wasn't going to be able to get in, and I really wanted to get it on the air because it's great. And last week, I was straddling a couple of celebrations. There was Freedom Day, and there was Father's Day, and there was a lot of tunes that I didn't get to then. This is one of them.

A long time ago, a second lieutenant named Spears returned to the States after staying overseas 3 years. His wife said, "Welcome home, dear. But since you've been gone, you see, we've been blessed with a darling baby, and a cute little one is he." She took the baby in her arms and said, "Benny is his name." He says, "I've been gone away 3 years, darling, can't you please explain? So I won't be so dumb.

on Jazz Fest Detroit, Jay McShann, but we call him Hootie. Along with him, Gus Johnson was playing the drums, Julian Dash and Buddy Tate on tenor saxophones. Gene Ramey was playing the bass. From the record, Going to Kansas City, which is where Hootie's from, that was Hootie's in Hutchinson. Before that, it was Eddie Jefferson from The Main Man. I love that tune, Benny's from Heaven, the name of it. Didn't make it on Father's Day, but had to play it tonight. Richie Cole on alto, Junior Cook on tenor, Hamiet Bluett playing the baritone, with Charles Sullivan on trumpet, Harold Mayberm on the piano, George Duvivier on the bass, and Billy Hart on the drums. Jazz Fest Detroit here for you every Saturday night from 7 o'clock until 10, and we have jazz for you every night from 7 o'clock into the overnights. I just was reminded yesterday that it was a year ago yesterday that Lalo Schifrin left the building. Lalo, probably best known as a composer for movies. I mean, he did the original and all of the rest of the Mission Impossible soundtracks. That tune he wrote in 5, and it kind of blew us all away. But he did a lot of other stuff, too. He is an immigrant from Argentina. He was finally naturalized in 1969, grew up in Buenos Aires, and then went to Paris to study the piano. Came to New York in 1960 and ran into Dizzy Gillespie. They collaborated quite a bit. Lalo played piano in Dizzy's band. And he also, Lalo Schifrin did, wrote and arranged an incredible group of compositions that were released under the name Gillespiana. And we're going to listen to the pre.

That's some sweet swinging happening there from Emmett Cohen with Jeremy Pelt on the trumpet, Ron Carter on the bass, and Joe Farnsworth on the drums. Emmett's new album called Universal Truth, and that was the Gingerbread Boy. Before that, it was Dizzy Gillespie from Gillespiana, music written and arranged by Lalo Schifrin with a huge orchestra. I do believe it was Leo Wright who was playing the alto saxophone solo on that. Tune called The Prelude. You're listening to Jazz Fest Detroit on a Saturday night.

Cyrilla May from her aptly named record, It's a Good Day, a tune called Bamboo Shoots. It was about a year ago that Cyril became a mom. She was down in New Orleans, had a kid, and a year later, she is, after readjusting her life quite a bit, is back performing. She posted this wonderful clip of her dancing on the street in front of Birdland, where she was going to perform. And she's going to be here at the Detroit Jazz Festival on Labor Day weekend. I'm looking forward to that. Before that, we were in New York at Birdland for the first annual New York Django Festival. Of course, that was Django's Nuage with Frank Vignola and Jimmy Rosenberg on guitars, Babik Reinhardt playing the third electric guitar, Bucky Pizzarelli, and Florin Niculescu, and Joe Ascione playing the brushes. Once again, that was Nuage, and that's going to about do it for me. I'm John Penny. The program is Jazz Fest Detroit, here every Saturday night from 7 o'clock until 10. And when I leave, Jenna Lee Ross will be here with music to get me home swinging and smiling, as she will you. Linda Yam will be in tomorrow night with her travelogue, traveling around to jazz cities in the country. We'll have jazz all week. Max will be back on Friday, and I'll be back on the 4th of July next Saturday. So I hope you'll join me for that. It's going to be a celebration. Until then, be well, be safe, be smart, be kind, and given what's coming next week, stay hydrated and be cool. And whatever you do, keep on swinging. I'll see you later. Good night.

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an update of the Marvin Gaye tune, Till Tomorrow. I'm Jana Lee Ross. Thanks so much for listening to Jazz With Me. 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

Charles Mingus's large ensemble in 1959, the tune Gunslinging Bird. Actually, that's the shortened title from If Charlie Parker Were a Gunslinging Bird, There'd Be a Lot of Dead Copycats. Before that, in 2002, live from the House of Tribes in New York City, Wynton Marsalis playing Just Friends. Wessel Warm Daddy Anderson with him on sax. I'm Jana Lee Ross. Thanks so much for listening to Jazz with me.

Three Cole Porter tunes in that set. That was Everything I Love, the unmistakable sound of Paul Desmond. He said he was trying to evoke the sound of a dry martini through his sax. That was Everything I Love. Before that, Don't Fence Me In. Yes, it's a Cole Porter tune, even though we think of it as a cowboy song from Roy Rogers and Dale Evans and Gabby Hayes, but Cole Porter wrote it. That was Susanna McCorkle singing it. And we kicked off the set with Madam Piano Jazz herself, Marion McPartland, playing Cole Porter's From This Moment On. I'm Janalee Ross. Thanks for listening.

0: Let's hear it for Joe Pass, Herb Ellis, and Jake Hanna.
1: And the crowd seems to like it. Herb Ellis and Joe Pass, two guitar masters in 1972 at the Concord Jazz Festival. The tune, Concord Blues, and with them, Ray Brown on bass, Jake Hanna on drums. Before that, Little Jimmy Scott. I don't think we were calling him Little Jimmy anymore by the time he recorded this record. Jimmy Scott singing Irving Berlin's Blue Skies. Thanks for listening to Jazz With Me. I'm Jana Lee Ross, and you can get in touch with us anytime and let us know what you love about jazz. 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

Piano, Spanky DeBress bass, Albert Tootie Heath on drums. Hello there. How you doing? Dave Schwann here. You're listening to the great American music we call jazz. Our thanks, as always. We do hope things are going well for you and yours. Do be careful out there. Here is drummer Steve Fittick from his recording Battle Lines and a tune by Barry Harris with a rather catchy title, Ignominy.

ignominy, a word meaning public shame or disgrace. Well, no shame or disgrace in the playing here. That's from drummer Steve Fittick from his recording Battle Lines. Steve on drums. Steve, by the way, a student of Joe Morello, the great drummer with Dave Brubeck. Joe Mondarelli on trumpet, Xavier Perez on tenor, Peter Zach piano, and Michael Karn on bass. Good stuff from Steve and his quintet on Battle Lines. You're listening to Jazz with Dave Schwann and tenor saxophonist Sam Taylor from his recording Along the Way. Here is Wild is Love.

Sam Dillon from his recording Along the Way and Wild Is Love. Sam there on tenor with Jeb Patton on piano, Neil Miner on bass, and Peter Van Ostrand on drums. And joining Sam and company on a number of cuts in this recording, the legendary tenor saxophonist from Philadelphia, Larry McKenna, one of Sam's idols. Sam talks about how thrilled he was to play with Larry on this recording called Along the Way. We're glad you've joined us along your way. Dave Schwann here. Thank you for joining us, and thank you for your support of the great American music we call jazz. Pianist Aaron Deal and his trio up next. Paul Sakivia is here on double bass, Gregory Hutchinson on drums. There is so much beautiful music on this recording called The Vagabond, and here is a prime example, John Lewis's Milano.

Like I said, a lot of beautiful music on this recording. That is a beautiful piece of music by John Lewis, founder or co-founder, if you will, of the Modern Jazz Quartet, Milano, or Milan, as in Milan, Italy. Played here by Aaron Deal, piano, Paul Sikivi, double bass, Gregory Hutchinson on drums. The recording is called The Vagabond. We're glad you're here. Dave Schwann here. Thank you again for joining us. We have a lot more jazz ahead. We hope you can stay aboard. Music by Miles Davis just ahead, but first, the world's first lady of song.

0: Ella on her birthday, April 25th, 1958, from Ella in Rome, When You're Smiling. Lou Levy there on piano, Max Bennett bass, Gus Johnson drums. Trumpeter John Snyder up next. The recording is called The Scrapper. That's his nickname, actually, The Scrapper. And a guest artist, vocalist Andy Bay, on this particular cut. The tune by Miles Davis, Solar.
1: Little

Solar. Music by Miles Davis from John Snyder's recording The Scrapper. That was John on trumpet. Andy Bay, the guest vocalist there, doing wordless vocals. Larry Goldings on the Hammond B3. John Hart on guitar. Andy Watson on drums. We have Hendrik Merkens harmonica up next with his Samba Jazz Quartet. This is from the recording called October Colors. And a classic tune by Wayne Shorter, Footprints.

Wayne Shorter's Footprints from Hendrik Merkens on harmonica, Hendrik and his Samba Jazz Quartet, Elio Alves on piano, Rogerio Botermayo on bass and drums and percussion from Portino. It's from their recording October Colors. Here is the Shelley Berg Trio.

Shelley Berg and his trio, taking full advantage of the beauty of Billy Strayhorn's A Flower is a Lovesome Thing. It's from their recording Blackbird, Shelley at the piano, Chuck Berghofer on bass, and Greg Field on drums. Here's Jeff Hamilton.

0: Make Me Rainbows. Music written by a man who is so well known for film scores, John Williams. The lyrics by Alan and Marilyn Bergman, but we heard a great instrumental version from Jeff Hamilton on drums, Tamir Hendelman on piano, John Hamar on bass from their recording, Catch Me If You Can.
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2: 2020 marks the centenary of Dave Brubeck, whose 1959 album Time Out went platinum, with hits like Take Five and Blue Rondo a la Turk. Interestingly, Time Out was inspired by advice given to Brubeck years earlier by none other than the great French composer Darius Milhaud. The road to musical success was not an easy one for Dave Brubeck. Born with a severely crossed eye, he wore glasses even as an infant. The condition eventually corrected itself, but not before Brubeck developed a learning disability. He simply, even as an adult, could not read music. He compensated by excelling in jazz improvisation. Eventually, at Mills College, Brubeck found Milhaud, who was untroubled by Brubeck's reading disability. Though Milhaud was strict with Brubeck about the rules of counterpoint, he encouraged lenience regarding jazz and composition. He advised Brubeck, dare, why not? And to keep his ears as well as eyes open while touring the world, to be cognizant of the sounds, rhythms, and melodies that envelop us night and day. Brubeck followed that sage advice. While on a 1958 State Department tour of Eurasia, he discovered the irregularly metered music of other cultures, and that was the creative inspiration for Time Out. Ironically, at the time, recording an album filled with unusual meters was thought to be financially risky. Audiences were used to dancing in 4/4 time, but 5/4, 7/4, or 9/8? The risk paid off handsomely. Years later, Brubeck claimed that Detroiters were the best when it came to dancing in unusual meters. Detroit was a great place to play in the dance hall, he said. Boy, they could dance in 5/4 time to Take Five. They could dance to anything we'd play. At WRCJ, we pride ourselves on presenting masterworks, whether they're classical or jazz. 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

course, with so many great recordings on that label. But here is the Verve Jazz Ensemble from their recording Connect the Dots and a tune by Tatum Greenblatt, trumpeter in the group, On the Run.

the Verve Jazz Ensemble, in this case a quintet. The group can be a septet, a trio, a quartet, any number of players in it. But in this case, the Verve Jazz Ensemble consists of Josh Feldstein on drums, John Blank on tenor, Tatum Greenblatt on trumpet, Steve Einarsson piano, and Elias Bailey on bass. The tune called On the Run, and it was written by the trumpeter we heard, Tatum Greenblatt. It's from their recording, Connect the Dots. How about a little tribute to Henry Mancini, whose music always works well in the jazz idiom? And Mancini did a lot of work with jazz musicians over the course of his career. One of the people he knew very well, the great James Moody. And James Moody ended up putting together a CD called Moody Plays Mancini after James and Henry Mancini were at a tribute for Ella Fitzgerald. They discussed doing an album like this. Good that it came together. James Moody is here on sax, Gil Goldstein on keyboards, Todd Kuhlman on bass, Terry Lynn Carrington on drums. And the theme from the film, Silver Streak, by Henry Mancini.

the late great James Moody, and the music of Henry Mancini, Silver Streak, the theme from the movie from 1976, Silver Streak. Funny, funny movie with Gene Wilder, Jill Clayburgh, Richard Pryor is in that movie. Here James does the theme from Moody Plays Mancini. That's the name of the recording. Of course, James on sax, Gil Goldstein on keyboards, Todd Kuhlman on bass, and Terry Lynn Carrington on drums. Another person who did a tribute CD to the music of Henry Mancini was vibraphonist Joe Locke. Here's Joe and his quartet with Billy Childs on piano, Eddie Gomez, the bassist, and Gene Jackson on drums. The CD called Moment to Moment. Here's the opening tune, Slow Hot Wind.

Henry Mancini's music, Slow Hot Wind. That opens up the CD Moment to Moment, dedicated to the music of Henry Mancini. Joe Locke and his quartet, Joe on vibes, Billy Childs on piano, Eddie Gomez on bass, and Gene Jackson on drums. We have a lot more jazz ahead. Please stay with us for it. Dave Schwann here. Thank you for joining us.

Just in Time, from A Jazz Portrait of Frank Sinatra, Oscar Peterson's trio, Oscar at the piano, Ray Brown bass, Ed Thigpen drums. Composer, multi-instrumentalist, and all-around great musician, David Amram, up next. This was recorded in the 1980s at Musikfest, a music festival in Bethlehem, Pennsylvania, off the CD called Pull My Daisy. Pull My Daisy was a film, a short film done in the late 1950s, starring people like Jack Kerouac, Allen Ginsberg, Gregory Corso. David is in the movie and also wrote the music for it, but we're going to hear a Thelonious Monk classic. You'll hear David playing French horn and piano, among other things, in this performance. Vic Juris is on guitar for a Thelonious Monk classic, Blue Monk.

0: Thank you so much for Mr. Vic Juris, Maestro Akira Tana, Victor Venegas, and the Music Fest Celestial Choir, all of you. Bless you. See you soon at Music Fest.
1: And that was David Amram, giving credit to his quartet, really, the members of his quartet. Victor Venegas bass, Akira Tana on drums, Vic Juris on guitar, and David himself playing French horn and piano on Thelonious Monk's Blue Monk. He was mentioning Music Fest. That was the festival in which that performance took place in 1988 in Bethlehem, Pennsylvania. That's on the CD called Pull My Daisy. You're listening to Jazz with Dave Schwann and saxophonist Tim Warfield.

Tim Warfield with one very beautiful version of Tenderly. That's from his recording Jazzland. Tim on tenor sax, Pat Bianchi on the Hammond B3, Byron Landham on drums, and Daniel Sedonik percussion. Here's pianist Rick Germanson

0: Pianist and composer Rick Jermanson with his trio. That was Rick's tune, The Interloper, and it's from his recording Turquoise Twice. Rick at the piano, Gerald Cannon on bass, Willie Jones III drums, and before that, Tim Warfield from Jazzland and Tenderly.
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2: Manhattan's Lower East Side was a cultural hotbed in the 1980s, attracting students, artists, and immigrants from all corners of the world. This was the neighborhood that composer Jessie Montgomery grew up in, the daughter of a musician father and an actress mother. Her childhood was a vibrant collage of music, drama, and artistic inclusivity. At the same time, the discipline of the Upper West Side called to her. She began the violin at age 4 and wrote her first composition at 11, eventually studying violin at Juilliard and film composition at New York University. The Midwest had its calling card, too. Detroit's Sphinx Organization mentored her, introducing her to living composers of diverse backgrounds. And in 2022, Jessie Montgomery was named the Mead Composer in Residence for the Chicago Symphony Orchestra. Montgomery's style marries the spontaneity and freedom of her childhood with the discipline of her rigorous musical training. Banner, a tribute to the 200th anniversary of the Star-Spangled Banner, draws upon musical sources from various world anthems. Hymn for Everyone is a tribute to her activist mother, who authored Poem for Everyone. Source Code is a reimagining of the Black spiritual, the DNA of Black folk music and American pop music. Montgomery's work speaks to contemporary issues, but her mission reflects her inner voice. There's this desire to just be able to create without the pressure that you're going to be the spokesperson for the race or for classical music being more diverse, she says. The work comes first, the declarations come later. At WRCJ, we pride ourselves in presenting contemporary voices in American music. I'm Krista Griggs, thanking you for your support.
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There is something from 1962 from trumpeter Blue Mitchell. It's called Dingbat Blues. Blue on trumpet, Junior Cook on tenor, Cedar Walton piano, Gene Taylor on bass, and Roy Brooks on drums. It's from the recording on the Riverside label called The Cup Bearers. You're listening to Jazz with Dave Schwann. We welcome you and wish you well. Hope things are going well for you and yours. Please be careful out there. Thank you so much for your support of the great American music we call jazz. Tenor saxophonist and composer Ken Fowler up next. Now hear this.

Now Hear This, the title cut to the CD of the same name from Ken Fowser. Ken wrote the tune. We heard him leading the quintet there on tenor sax, Josh Bruno trumpet, Rick Germanson piano, with Paul Gill on bass and Jason Tiemann on drums.

Dave Schwann here. Thank you again for joining us. Ileana Elias up next with music from the great musical Man of La Mancha. And What Does He Want of Me?

Music from Man of La Mancha. That's the name of the CD from Ileana Elias. The name of the tune, What Does He Want of Me? Ileana at the piano, Eddie Gomez on bass, Jack DeJohnette on drums. Eddie and Jack playing with Ileana many, many times over the years on numerous recordings that she has done. You're listening to Jazz with Dave Schwann and Joey Alexander. The music of Billy Strayhorn. Chelsea Bridge.

Joey Alexander with the music of Billy Strayhorn, Chelsea Bridge. That cut from Joey's CD, Countdown. We heard Dan Chmielinski on bass and Ulysses Owens Jr. on drums. We will hear a lot more jazz to come this hour. Dave Schwann here. Thank you so much for joining us. Please stay with us for a lot of great music ahead.

Ella with Ace in the Hole. Dave Brubeck up next. Dave, born in Concord, California, December 6th, 1920. And we have a live performance here, live in 1962, recorded in August of that year in Washington, D.C., near the Washington Monument, no less. But this session wasn't released commercially until 2013. The CD is called The White House Sessions, live 1962. And joining Dave and the quartet on a number of cuts, none other than Tony Bennett. But we're not going to hear Tony Bennett in this particular piece. We are going to hear the great quartet, though. Dave at the piano, Paul Desmond alto sax, Eugene Wright on bass, and Joe Morello on drums. Joe gets us started on Nomad.

The Dave Brubeck Quartet, live in Washington, D.C. in August of 1962, August 28th, to be exact. That is from a recording that was not released until 2013 on the Columbia Legacy label called The White House Sessions, live 1962. We heard a piece by Dave and his wife, Iola Brubeck, co-writing the tune Nomad. And, of course, the great quartet at the time, Dave at the piano, Paul Desmond alto, Eugene Wright on bass, and Joe Morello on drums. Great four-bar breaks toward the end there between Joe and Gene and the quartet. Terrific stuff, but you would expect that from this quartet. Dave Brubeck, born December 6th, 1920, in Concord, California. You're listening to Jazz with Dave Schwann, and here is someone who admired Dave Brubeck and his music, Miles Davis. This is from Miles' recording, Miles Smiles and Circle.

0: That sounds still.
1: That, of course, is Miles with the unmistakable muted trumpet and his unmistakable voice. For the tune Circle, it's from the recording Miles Smiles, a recording done in the mid-1960s with the great second great quintet, as it's known, Wayne Shorter on tenor, Herbie Hancock piano, Ron Carter bass, Tony Williams on drums. The original liner notes are very well written by a gentleman named Anthony Tuttle. They start out, Miles Smiles? Wow, what have we here? Who's kidding who? Miles Smiles? Is someone putting us on? And he goes on to talk about that, the title itself, and the various tunes in the album, but concludes, Miles Smiles? Sure he does. And don't be surprised if you do too. You're listening to Jazz with Dave Schwann. Up next, Michael Zilber and his New York-based big band with a tribute to someone who played with Miles Davis, John Coltrane. You may recognize this tune.

0: music based on John Coltrane's Giant Steps. It's called Fantasia or Fantasia on Train Changes for Michael Zilber. It's from his recording East West, music for big bands, one based in New York, the other based in San Francisco. We're the New York-based big band. A lot of soloists here. Bruce Williamson and Todd Bayshore soloing on alto saxes, the composer Michael Zilber on tenor, and pianist Mike Holliber. And before that, some classic Miles Davis from the album Miles Smiles and the second great quintet, Circle.
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Monty Alexander, holding true to his Jamaican roots. That's from his CD called Ivory and Steel, and a tune that I've seen Monty perform quite often in person. It's called You Can See, his own composition. We heard two steel pan players, two steel drummers there, Othello Molyneux and Len Bugsy Sharp. Marshall Wood was the bassist. Robert Thomas Jr., offering some additional percussion on hand drums, and Marvin Smitty Smith on drums, Monty, of course, on piano. We have a little more island Latin flavor coming up for you from Richie Cold in just a second. You're listening to Jazz with Dave Schwann. We hope you're doing just fine. Here's Richie Cold from his CD called Latin Lover and his own tune called Island Breeze.

Dave Brubeck and the Quartet. Not the quartet you may think of with Paul Desmond, Joe Morello, and Gene Wright. But we heard Jerry Bergonzi on tenor, Butch Miles on drums, and Dave's son Chris on bass. That's from the CD called Back Home, recorded at the Concord Jazz Festival in the late 1970s, and their rendition of The Masquerade Is Over. And before that, Richie Cole from his CD, Latin Lover. Nice release on Richie's label from 2017. And Richie's own tune, Island Breeze, along with Richie Cole on alto, Eric Sussoff on guitar, Kevin Moore on piano, Mike Perna on bass, and Vince Taglieri on drums. You're listening to Jazz with Dave Schwann. How about listening to Arturo Sandoval and a tune dedicated to a proprietor of Ronnie Scott's legendary jazz club in London, Pete King. It's called Pete King's Heart.

the great Arturo Sandoval from his recording L.A. Meetings, the tune called Pete King's Heart, recording done back in 1989 during a visit to L.A. by Arturo. Jorge Reyes, the bass player, Hilario Duran on piano, Jorge Luis Jicoy on guitar, Bernardo Garcia on drums, and Reynaldo Pichi Valera on congas. A guest artist on a couple of the cuts on that CD, Pancho Sanchez. You're listening to Jazz with Dave Juan. A lot more jazz coming up, and we hope you can stay with us for it. Here's a little Gershwin with Carlos Barbosa Lima.

guitarist Carlos Barbosa Lima from his CD Music of the Americas and I Got Rhythm. We have guitarist Peter Bernstein up next with some great compatriots, Brad Meldow on piano, Christian McBride on bass, and Gregory Hutchinson on drums. All four recorded at Jazz at Lincoln Center in 2015. Peter pointing out in the notes to this recording that it took a long time to get this group together. They had played together as young guys, young performers in New York when they were just coming up. But they finally got together for a set at Jazz at Lincoln Center, and the Smoke Sessions Records label was there to record it. Glad they were, too. Here's Peter Bernstein and company with one of his compositions. This is a cooker. It's called All Too Real.

I told you it was a cooker. It's called All Too Real. Peter Bernstein on guitar. Peter wrote the tune. Brad Meldow on piano, Christian McBride on bass, and Gregory Hutchinson on drums. What soloing from all four of them. The two-CD set is called Signs Live. It's on the Smoke Sessions Records label. And it was recorded in 2015 at Jazz at Lincoln Center. And you're listening to Jazz with Dave Schwann. We'll slow things down a bit with Ed Cherry and his trio and their version of John Coltrane's Central Park West.

Guitarist Ed Cherry and his trio with the John Coltrane tune, Central Park West. Ed on guitar, Kyle Kaler on organ, and Anwar Marshall on drums. The CD is called Soul Tree. I have always been a big admirer of John Coltrane, not only as a player, but as a composer. And since we're talking about Train, here's probably his best-known composition, Giant Steps.

0: What else but Giant Steps? John Coltrane on tenor, Tommy Flanagan on piano, Paul Chambers on bass, and Art Taylor on drums from that classic Atlantic album of the same name.
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2: W.C. Handy is the father of the blues, not because he invented them, but because he figured out how to write them. In 1909, Handy led one of the most popular bands in Memphis. Edward Crump was running for mayor, and to curry favor with the black vote, he hired Handy to write a campaign song and the band to play it on the stump. Handy's Mr. Crump was unconventional, because it used novel 12-bar rather than standard 16-bar sections, capturing what Handy heard during his years touring the South. The tune was 40 bars, subdivided 12, 16, 12. Crump won the election, and Mr. Crump was such a hit that Handy reworked it, renamed it the Memphis Blues, and peddled it to publishers. But they all turned him down because the 12-bar sections were incomplete, unbalanced, and just wrong. So Handy went to a clerk he knew at a local department store, and they agreed to print 1,000 copies and put them on sale. When Handy went back to the store, he was devastated to learn that his sheets hadn't sold. The clerk and his publisher friend took pity on him, said they'd cover the $32.50 in printing costs, and, oh, by the way, they'd give him another $17.50 if he handed over the copyright and the printing place. Of course, it was a con. They printed 2,000 copies, sold out of the first 1,000 almost immediately, and kept the other 1,000 for the scam. Aside from the initial $50, Handy didn't see a dime from the Memphis Blues until 1940. But W.C. figured if his stuff was good enough to steal, he was on to something. So he rented a room on Beale Street for a night, and emerged in the morning with one of the most important compositions in the history of American music. It refined the structure of the 12-bar blues, incorporated what today are known as blue notes, and featured the habanera rhythm that Jelly Roll Morton called the Spanish Tinge and asserted was essential for jazz. W.C. Handy named his song the St. Louis Blues. I'm John Penny with American Musical Notes.
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one of the giants, to be sure, of the piano. McCoy Tyner, the late great McCoy Tyner, and his tune called High Priest. You might think that tune was written by Thelonious Monk. It wasn't. It certainly does have many of Monk's characteristics. However, McCoy indeed wrote that tune, calling Monk the high priest of modern jazz. Many people have over the years. That was McCoy at the piano. I'm not sure who the trumpet soloist was. Our apologies for that. But at any rate, it comes from the recording called The Turning Point, McCoy Tyner and a big band conducted by Bob Belden. We have another giant of music coming up in just a second. You're listening to Jazz. I'm Dave Schwann. We welcome you and thank you for joining us and hope things are going very well for you and yours. The late, great Joe Henderson up next from one of three recordings he did for the Verve label in the 1990s, dedicated to three great musicians, Billy Strayhorn, Antonio Carlos Jobim, and this one, Miles Davis. The album is called So Near, So Far, Musings for Miles. Joe is joined by John Schofield on guitar, Dave Holland on bass, Al Foster on drums, and, of course, Joe out front on tenor for Joshua.

So what? Miles Davis, that's what. Of course, so what? They're opening up the album Kind of Blue from 1959. Miles out front on trumpet, Cannonball Adderley alto sax, John Coltrane on tenor, and Bill Evans on piano, Paul Chambers bass, Jimmy Cobb on drums. And before that, Joe Henderson's tribute to Miles from his recording So Near, So Far, Musings for Miles, and a tune co-written by Miles Davis and Victor Feldman, Joshua. We heard Joe on tenor with John Scofield guitar, Dave Holland on bass, and Al Foster on drums. You're listening to Jazz with Dave Schwann. Bill Evans left Miles Davis not too long after they recorded Kind of Blue and went on to form his own trio, and a legendary trio, of course, with Paul Motion on drums and Scott LaFaro on bass, but also did some superb recordings with guitarist Jim Hall, one of them being the album Intermodulation. Here is Bill and Jim with a Joe Zawinul tune, Angel Face.

Two great musicians, so well suited in a duet setting. Bill Evans on piano, Jim Hall on guitar, and Joe Zalvanuhl's tune, Angel Face, from the great, great album on Verve called Intermodulation, one of a number of recordings that Bill and Jim did together. Great music all the way around. It's just great music, period. Playing like that transcends category, doesn't it? As Duke Ellington once said, if it sounds good, it is good. It's good to have you with us. Dave Schwann here. Thank you for joining us. We have a lot more jazz ahead. Stay tuned. Some classic Stanley Turrentine coming up in just a couple moments. But first, here is Carmen McRae.

0: in love with them. They're right.
1: Carmen McRae on New Year's Eve, 1983, at the Blue Note in New York, with Them Their Eyes, from a CD dedicated to Billie Holiday called For Lady Day. Along with Carmen McRae, Marshall Otwell on piano, John Leftwich on bass, and Donald Bailey on drums. Special guest on this recording, which we obviously didn't hear, but on some cuts is Zoot Sims. We go back to November of 1970 for this one. That's when Stanley Turrentine and friends assembled in Rudy Van Gelder's studio to record what became a classic album on the CTI label called Sugar. Ron Carter is on bass here with George Benson on guitar, Freddie Hubbard on trumpet, and of course Stanley out front on tenor sax for Sugar.

Stanley Turrentine's classic Sugar. That's also the name of the album, done back in November of 1970 for the CTI label. Along with Stanley Turrentine on tenor sax, Freddie Hubbard on trumpet, Ron Carter on bass, George Benson on guitar, and Billy Kay on drums, and Lonnie L. Smith Jr. on keyboards. You're listening to Jazz with Dave Schwann. Here is trombonist Steve Davis with his Correlation Sextet and a classic by Thad Jones, A Child is Born.

Every version I hear of a child is born is just wonderful. This one is too. The music, of course, by Thad Jones, and beautifully played by trombonist Steve Davis, with Xavier Davis at the piano, Desron Douglas on bass, Jonathan Barber on drums. It's from the recording called Correlations. Actually, the group is a sextet, joining Steve and Xavier and Desron and Jonathan on other cuts, Josh Bruneau on trumpet, and Wayne Escoffery on tenor sax. Here's trumpeter Joe Mandarelli from his tribute to Tad Dameron. Here is Lady Bird.

0: Lady Bird, Tad Dameron's tune, done by Joe Mandarelli, trumpet, Ralph Moore on tenor, Anthony Wansey piano, Desron Douglas bass, and George Flutis on drums from If You Could See Me Now.
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2: Hi, I'm John Penny, host of Jazz Fest Detroit, 7 to 10 on Saturday nights here on 90.9. And while there are occasions when I need to be in two places at once and have to pre-record the program, one of my greatest joys is to sit in the chair and broadcast live from our studios at 123 Selden in the Detroit School of the Arts. To be able to do this in a city that has such a rich tradition in arts and culture is a humbling privilege. And it wasn't too long ago, sitting in the chair, when I had an epiphany moment. I was surrounded by music. In the west end of our building, Dee Dee Bridgewater was performing with Rodney Whittaker and the Carr Center's Gathering Orchestra. To the east of me, just across the alley, the Detroit Symphony was performing in Orchestra Hall on the corner of Woodward and Selden. And the music I was playing on the radio, it was recorded just across the street to the north of me, at 46 Selden. It was February 13, 1973. The venue was the storied Strata Concert Gallery, and the artists were the Charles Mingus Quintet. And to make it even cooler, it was a live broadcast. And one of the things I love most about live broadcasts is, well, sometimes stuff just happens, as it did to the host that evening, Bud Spangler.
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A Disney medley, When You Wish Upon a Star, and Someday My Prince Will Come, Toots Thielemann playing harmonica and Kenny Werner on piano. I'm Jana Lee Ross. Thanks so much for listening to Jazz With Me. 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

Summertime from Kenny Durrell on guitar and Grover Washington on sax. Before that, the Ornette Coleman tune Turnaround, Madam Piano Jazz herself, Marion McPartland playing. And we kicked off that set with W2 Blues from guitarist, composer, and band leader Anthony Wilson from his album Goat Hill Junket. Thanks so much for listening to Jazz.

Bill Evans in 1961 with Scott LaFaro on bass, Paul Motion on drums, the tune Elsa, and before that a medley of two Bill Evans tunes, Waltz for Debbie and Very Early, performed by guitarist Gene Bertoncini, kicked off the set with Chet Baker live in Tokyo in 1987, his final recording, a song very well associated with Chet, My Funny Valentine. I'm Janie Lee Ross. Thanks so much for listening to Jazz With Me.

The Moon Was Yellow. James Moody on sax, recorded in 1966. Kenny Barron with him on piano. Thanks so much for listening to Jazz With Me. I'm Jana Lee Ross, and you can get in touch anytime and let us know what you love about jazz. Our email address is jazznetwork@wfmt.com.

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1: Both Béla Bartók and Dmitri Shostakovich suffered from hardships imposed upon them in World War II by Adolf Hitler. Bartók's public disapproval of the Nazis forced him to leave his beloved homeland of Hungary and settle in the United States, where he languished as a composer, depressed, impoverished, and in ill health. In 1943, Serge Koussevitzky rescued him by commissioning the piece we now know as the Concerto for Orchestra. As Bartók set to work on the concerto, he heard Shostakovich's Seventh Symphony, titled The Leningrad. Composed while Leningrad was under siege by the Nazis, Shostakovich was surrounded by catastrophic starvation and loss of life. His dedication to completing the symphony stood as an example to Leningrad that its spirit could not be broken. The Leningrad received premieres in Moscow, London, and New York, and was heralded worldwide as an example of man's triumph over tyranny. But when Bartók listened, he was unimpressed. The Leningrad begins with a trite little melody favored by Hitler and written by Franz Lehár. Bartók did not know that Shostakovich used it to illustrate the invasion of Leningrad and, in a subtle yet wily manner, lampoon Hitler while evading censorship. Bartók thought the Lehár melody was beneath the artistry of Shostakovich. Showing his contempt, he inserted it as a jeering, raucous interruption of a lovely folk melody in the concerto's fourth movement. Was Bartók satirizing Hitler or Franz Lehár? Was he jealous of Shostakovich's success? Those questions continue to be debated, but it's undebatable that in these two masterpieces, music has triumphed over the forces of evil. At WRCJ, we pride ourselves on presenting masterworks, whether they're classical or jazz. I'm Krista Grix, thanking you for your support.
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3: Welcome to The Fugue, where we explore the kaleidoscope of sounds from early music to the Baroque. I'm your host and producer, Linda Carnahan. This hour, as June gives way to July, music that celebrates many nations, and music that lights up the skies. And we'll begin with a festive procession. The earliest use of brass instruments was as a communication device to signal across long distances, especially between members of a hunting party or soldiers on the battlefield. The brass also came to be used in rituals and to announce the arrival of royalty. Here are two anonymous 15th century fanfares performed by the Empire Brass and percussionist Richard Jensen.

two anonymous 15th century fanfares performed by the Empire Brass with percussionist Richard Jensen. The seasons of the year have been a source of inspiration for many composers. Vivaldi's Four Seasons might be the first that comes to mind. But Gregor Josef Werner wrote a piece for each month of the year, taking note of weather events, seasonal activities, and the position of the sun within the zodiac. We'll hear the calendar entries for June and July. Each has two topics. For June, the sun in the zodiac sign Cancer, or the crab, giving Werner a chance to embed some musical palindromes that may be more obvious to the eye than to the ear. But then he depicts an earthquake. And for July, the movement begins with the loafer and ends with a thunder shower. June and July from the Musical Instrument Calendar by Gregor Josef Werner, with the Heidelberg Chamber Orchestra led by Bernard Usedruf.

Two entries from the Musical Instrument Calendar by Gregor Josef Werner. We heard June and July. Bernard Ussendruf led the Heidelberg Chamber Orchestra. Because of where Baroque music sits on the timeline of history, we don't have any that directly addresses the 4th of July. But we have music that celebrates nations and music that celebrates fireworks. In his Overture of the Nations, Ancient and Modern, Georg Philipp Telemann depicts three nations, and a possible fourth, in a perhaps tongue-in-cheek manner. As one writer puts it on MusicWeb International, the Germans are stolid, the Swedes are poised, and the Danes are swaggering. After an introduction and a pair of minuets, there are two movements for each of those nations, first slow and then fast. He ends the overture with a movement titled The Old Women, and maybe we should get together and form our own nation. The Overture of the Nations, Ancient and Modern by Telemann, with the Amsterdam Chamber Orchestra featuring Gustav Leonhardt on harpsichord and led by André Rieu.

Overture of the Nations, Ancient and Modern, by Georg Philipp Telemann. Gustav Leonhardt was the harpsichordist with the Amsterdam Chamber Orchestra, led by André Rieu. In 1748, King George II asked George Friedrich Händel to write music for a royal fireworks display, celebrating the end of the War of Austrian Succession. Liner notes for this next recording tell us that a huge wooden structure, known as the Machine, was erected in Green Park in London, with a raised gallery for the musicians. Above that, a statue of peace and a bas-relief showing George II offering peace to Britannia, and suspended above all, a sun, which will be relevant in a moment. The celebration was a bit of a logistical nightmare. The day before, Händel gave a public rehearsal, and 12,000 people attended, which brought traffic on London Bridge to a standstill for 3 hours. On the day of the celebration itself, some of the fireworks went astray, and that giant sun was lit up for real. Here, from a safe distance, is the Royal Fireworks music by Händel. Jordi Savall leads the Concert des Nations.

The Royal Fireworks Music by George Friedrich Handel. Jordi Savall led the Concert des Nations. That rounds out this episode of The Fugue, where we explore the kaleidoscope of sounds from early music to the Baroque. The Fugue is a production of WKAR-FM, housed in the Communication Arts and Sciences Building at MSU. I'm your host and producer, Linda Kernahan. You can write to me at lindak@wkar.org. Thanks very much for listening.

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1: It's Sunday Baroque. I'm Suzanne Vona. Johann Georg Pisendel was a German Baroque musician. He got his foot in the door as a boy soprano in the court chapel of Ansbach. And then when his voice changed, he pivoted to focus on his violin playing. Pisendel grew into such a gifted player that he became concertmaster of the Dresden Orchestra. It was one of the most prestigious musical ensembles of that time. Everyone knew about the talented violin player, and composers including Antonio Vivaldi, Tommaso Albinoni, and Georg Philipp Telemann dedicated music to him. Today, you'll hear some of it.

Trumpeter Wynton Marsalis and the English Chamber Orchestra played a sonata by Giuseppe Turrelli. This is Sunday Baroque, supported by Newport Mansions, protecting, preserving, and presenting an exceptional collection of house museums and landscapes in one of the most historically intact cities in America, Newport, Rhode Island. NewportMansions.org. Baroque-era musicians often wrote music to please patrons, for sure, and sometimes they composed music with specific performers in mind. Johann Pisendel was a terrific and very famous violinist, and Antonio Vivaldi was just one of several composers who dedicated works to him. Violinist Adrian Chandler and La Serenissima play Vivaldi's solo sonata in F for Mr. Pisendel.

Violinist Adrian Chandler and La Serenissima played Antonio Vivaldi's violin sonata dedicated to his talented student and close friend, violinist Johann Pisendel. Georg Philipp Telemann also dedicated a concerto to Pisendel, and that is coming up next on Sunday Baroque.

Support comes from the Friends of Sunday Baroque, whose contributors include the Maurer Family Foundation, in loving memory of Gil Maurer. In 1719, Georg Philipp Telemann met the hotshot violin player Johann Pisendel, and that began an enduring friendship that lasted 3.5 decades. Telemann also dedicated a concerto to Pisendel. Elisabeth Wallfisch performs it with L'Orfeo Baroque Orchestra.

Violinist Elizabeth Walfisch and L'Orfeo Baroque Orchestra performed Georg Philipp Telemann's violin concerto dedicated to his friend and colleague Johann Pisendel. Venetian musician Tommaso Albinoni was also a violinist and was friendly with Johann Pisendel. The Locatelli Trio plays this sonata that Albinoni composed in dedication to his friend.

The Locatelli Trio, violinist Elizabeth Walfish, cellist Richard Tunnicliffe, and organist Paul Nicholson, played Tommaso Albinoni's Sonata in G minor, Opus 4, No. 5. He wrote it for his friend, the violinist and composer Johann Pisendel. You can look up everything you're hearing on today's show by visiting our website, and you can use the online audio stream there to hear today's show again later this week. It's SundayBaroque.org.

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Singing was the first musical line for Johann Georg Pisendel when he was still just a child, and then the inevitable happened. The boy soprano's voice changed, so he switched his focus to playing violin. And Pisendel was only 10 when he was already studying violin with Giuseppe Torelli, an influential violin and viola player and a revered music teacher. Violinist Rachel Podger and harpsichordist Marcin Cvijankovic play a sonata composed by Johann Pisendel.

0: from their album Grandissima Gravità. Violinist Rachel Podger and harpsichordist Marcin Cvijankovic played a sonata composed by Johann Pisendel. The online audio stream on our website is updated weekly on Mondays, so you can hear any part of today's show again later in the week. It's sundaybaroque.org. Sunday Baroque is produced at the Richard P. Garmany Classical Music Production Suite at WSHU in Fairfield, Connecticut by Julie Fredino, Jennifer Basher, Sabrina Garone, Ann Lopez, and Lexi Parnell. I'm Suzanne Vona, and this is Sunday Baroque. Manuel Barueco immigrated with his family to the United States in 1967 as a political refugee. He completed his advanced music studies at the prestigious Peabody Conservatory, and for years he has shared his love for music with some gifted young guitarists from all over the world as a member of the Peabody faculty. Coming up on Sunday Baroque, you'll hear Manuel Barueco sharing his love of music by Johann Sebastian Bach.
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0: It's Sunday Baroque. I'm Suzanne Vona. Antonio Vivaldi lived from 1678 to 1741, and in the 1920s, a treasure trove of Vivaldi's music was discovered in a monastery near Turin. The monks needed money for their school. They asked a local music expert to examine the autographed manuscripts and give them an idea of their value. The collection was so surprising and extraordinary that he immediately sought funding to buy the whole lot and arranged for them to be housed in the Turin Library. In the year 2000, musicologist Alberto Basso launched an ambitious project to record all of those manuscripts, and it is still going on. Today you can hear a selection from the most recent release in the series. The concept of music of the spheres, or musica universalis, was the ancient philosophy promoted by Pythagoras, who said that there is geometry in the humming of the strings, there's music in the spacing of the spheres. And the basic gist of it was that the heavenly bodies, the sun, the moon, all the planets, created a kind of music. Music of the Spheres is also the name of a Baroque violin, cello, and harpsichord trio in Oakland, California. And this is their performance of Variations on a Saraband by Nicola Matteis.

Italian musician Nicola Matteis published several collections of his violin music, including a volume of airs. Music of the Spheres played Nicola Matteis' virtuosic variations on an old saraband melody. This is Sunday Baroque, supported by Santa Fe Opera. First comes the sunset, then comes the overture. Madama Butterfly, the Magic Flute, and more this summer in the Land of Enchantment. Tickets and more at santafeopera.org. This is the most recent release in the Vivaldi edition, a 26-year project to record a vast collection of Vivaldi manuscripts in Turin. Gianluca Capuano leads the orchestra of the Prince of Monaco, playing Antonio Vivaldi's Concerto, catalog number 557.

Gianluca Capuano led the orchestra of the Prince of Monaco playing Antonio Vivaldi's Concerto, catalog number 557. Once upon a time in southern Italy, people thought a lively dance called the tarantella was the antidote to tarantula venom. Cellist Ofelia Gaillard and her Pulcinella Orchestra play one of those tarantellas.

From their album Napoli, cellist Ophélie Gaillard and her Puccinella Orchestra played a tarantella called La Valubrella. This is Sunday Baroque.

Sunday Baroque is funded by a group of generous listeners called the Friends of Sunday Baroque, whose contributors include Rita Sackett in loving memory of her husband, Mark. An English horn is not English, and it's not a member of the brass family, as the word horn might suggest. English horn is an alto cousin of the oboe, and this concerto with English horn by George Frideric Handel is not actually a concerto either. It is a collection of excerpts from a cantata, a concerto, an oratorio, and an opera by Handel, transcribed for English horn and flute and stitched together to form a concerto. English horn player Albrecht Meyer created and performs it along with flutist Mathieu Gossy-Ancelin with Symphonia Varsovia.

English horn player Albrecht Meyer, flutist Mathieu Gossy-Ancelin, and Sinfonia Varsovia played a concerto crafted from rearranged excerpts of some of Albrecht Meyer's favorite music by George Frideric Handel. Our website has more about the music, musicians, and recordings. 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

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Cuban guitarist Manuel Barrueco has described his choice of repertory as a big banquet. Dessert is music by the Beatles and collaborations with Chick Corea and Andy Summers. Playing music from his homeland is the Cuban coffee and cigar course of the meal. And the main course, classical, such as this prelude, fugue, and allegro by Johann Sebastian Bach.

Guitarist Manuel Barrueco played Johann Sebastian Bach's Prelude, Fugue, and Allegro. Before he and his family left Cuba in the late 1960s, Manuel Barrueco attended the Esteban Salas Conservatory of Music in Santiago de Cuba. It is named after the Baroque-era musician Esteban Salas, who worked at the cathedral there. Ex-Saudi chamber players perform a composition by Salas, a type of Christmas music called a villancico.

0: Maria Felicia Perez led a Saudi chamber player singing Que Dulce Melodia, What Sweet Melody, religious music by 18th century Cuban composer Esteban Salas. Sunday Baroque is produced at WSHU in Fairfield, Connecticut, and funded by the Richard P. Garmany Fund and Hartford Foundation for Public Giving, providing support to institutions that are committed to enriching lives in Connecticut, including Connecticut Science Center and Elizabeth Park Conservancy. Our production team is Julie Fredino, Jennifer Basher, Sabrina Garone, Ann Lopez, and Lexi Parnell. I'm Suzanne Bona, and this is Sunday Baroque. Flutist Emily Newbold was a professor of flute and music at Westchester University, where she founded and conducted the Flute Ensemble and performed as a guest soloist with orchestras throughout the Philadelphia area. Sadly, Emily Newbold passed away last month at age 83. Coming up in the next hour of Sunday Baroque, you can hear her recording with Manhattan Chamber Orchestra of a concerto fit for a king.
1: 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Audiences will delight in the intrigue of Richard III, the romance of Much Ado About Nothing, and the wit of the Beau Stratagem. More information is available at MichiganShakespeareFestival.com. 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
0: This is Sunday Baroque. I'm Suzanne Bona. An Italian count, a couple of princesses, a French marquis, and a Prussian king. They all loved music so much that they not only employed many outstanding musicians of their time, they were proficient instrumentalists and composers themselves. We're sampling the noble art of these music lovers today.

What's the first thing you think of when you hear King Henry VIII? A lot of wives, lousy husband, egomaniac. Did you know he also had a romantic side? Despite his seriously warped ideas about love and marriage, Henry VIII wrote passionate love letters, poems, and music. These are some of King Henry's consort pieces played by a group called Sirenew.

The name of the group is Sirinu, and they played a suite of consort music composed by King Henry VIII. This is Sunday Baroque, funded by the Friends of Sunday Baroque, whose generous contributors include the New Family Trust, in memory of Joan Cockrell New. Marquis is the rank above a count, and René de Gaillard de Bearn was Marquis of Brassac. The French cavalry officer and field marshal was also an amateur composer in the 18th century. In addition to writing two operas and a collection of cantatas, he also wrote a ballet called The Empire of Love. Chatham Baroque plays a suite from it.

Chattenborough played a suite from The Empire of Love, a ballet by René de Galard de Béarn, Marquis of Brassac, who was also an avid composer. So was Yekaterina Vorontsova Dashkova, and she was a Russian princess. Guitarist Oleg Timofeyev plays one of her compositions.

guitarist Oleg Timofeyev played a little Andante, composed by Princess Yekaterina Vorontsova-Dashkova. You can visit sundaybaroque.org whenever you want to know more about the music. This is Sunday Baroque.

Sunday Baroque is funded thanks to support from a generous group of listeners called the Friends of Sunday Baroque, whose contributors include Lynn Walther of Lake Grove, New York. King Frederick the Great of Prussia was an avid music lover who employed some of the best available musicians for his court. The king himself was also a highly skilled flute player and a respectable composer. Richard Alden Clark leads Manhattan Chamber Orchestra with flute soloist Emily Newbold playing King Frederick's fourth flute concerto.

Flutist Emily Newbold was the soloist with Manhattan Chamber Orchestra, directed by Richard Alden Clark, playing the fourth flute concerto composed by King Frederick the Great. Yes, that King Frederick. His younger sister, Anna Amalia, was also a music lover, and coming up next, you will hear music that she composed. 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

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Like her big brother, King Frederick, Princess Anna Amalia of Prussia was an avid music lover and a skilled instrumentalist and composer. Flutist Anna Johanna Oltin and pianist Simon Bucher play Princess Anna Amalia's fourth flute sonata.

Flutist Anna Joanna Olteen and pianist Simon Bucher played the Flute Sonata No. 4 by Princess Anna Amalia of Prussia. Ludovico Roncalli was an accomplished musician born in Bergamo in 1654 into a family of counts. In 1692, Roncalli published several guitar sonatas he called Harmonic Caprices for the Spanish Guitar, and he dedicated them to Cardinal Benedetto Pamphili. Guitarist Richard Savino plays Count Ludovico Roncalli's second sonata.

0: Guitarist Richard Savino played the second sonata from the collection of Harmonic Caprices for the Spanish guitar, published in 1692 by Count Ludovico Roncalli. Sunday Baroque is produced at the Richard P. Garmany Classical Music Production Suite at WSHU Public Radio in Fairfield, Connecticut, by Julie Fredino, Jennifer Basher, Sabrina Garone, Anne Lopez, and Lexi Perronel. I'm Suzanne Vona, and this is Sunday Baroque. You may be most familiar with Keith Jarrett as a jazz pianist, but he never turned away from his classical roots, and for some two decades, Keith Jarrett pored over Handel's keyboard suites, waiting for the right moment. Handel was a keyboardist, Jarrett said, and his keyboard works should occupy a higher position in our awareness than they do. Coming up on Sunday Baroque, you'll hear how Keith Jarrett made that happen.
1: 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The AGO is a national organization, and the Detroit chapter is one of the largest in the country, first founded in 1910. 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
0: It's Sunday Baroque. I'm Suzanne Bona. We are zipping off for an hour-long holiday to hear music by composers who lived and worked in Paris, London, Mexico City, and Naples in the 18th century. They include a Neapolitan composer who wrote music highlighting the flute, an opera suite by a celebrated French viola da gamba player, and a keyboard sonata by George Frederick Handel that he dedicated to his last royal student, the daughter of England's King George II.

Antonio Rodriguez de Ita was a prominent 18th century Spanish church musician in Madrid who was trained as an organist and ordained as a priest. One of his major accomplishments was compiling a collection called Book for the Psalms, and that was an earlier member of the oboe family. The book contains 75 short pieces featuring oboes with a variety of other instruments. La Grande Chapelle plays the fourth Canción by Antonio Rodriguez de Ita.

La Grande Chapelle is a Spanish ensemble. It explores the rich Hispanic musical heritage from the 16th to 18th centuries. They played the fourth canción by 18th century Spanish musician and priest Antonio Rodriguez de Ita. This is Sunday Baroque, funded thanks to a group of generous listeners called the Friends of Sunday Baroque, whose contributors include the Schilling Family Foundation, Incorporated. There's more about the Friends of Sunday Baroque, including how to become a member, if you go to the contact tab at sundaybaroque.org. Baroque flute player Carlo Ipata founded a musical ensemble called Auser Musici. They have a recording of Neapolitan flute concertos by a number of obscure composers who were active in 18th century Naples, including Francesco Papa. This is Carlo Ipata with Auser Musici playing the flute concerto in D major by Francesco Papa.

Flutist Carlo Ipata and Auser Musici played the flute concerto by Francesco Papa, a Neapolitan composer active in the middle of the 18th century. This is Sunday Baroque.

Sunday Baroque is funded thanks to the Friends of Sunday Baroque, including the Straub family of Wilton, Connecticut. Manuel de Zumaya was born in Mexico City in around 1678, roughly the same year as Antonio Vivaldi. They both set out to become priests first, and they both ended up following their passion for music. Zumaya was chapel master of the cathedral in Mexico City and later went to the cathedral in Oaxaca. Chanticleer sings one of Manuel de Zumaya's upbeat, joyful, sacred works, Praise Proclaim.

Chanticleer performed Praise Proclaim, some sacred music by Mexican church musician Manuel de Sumaya. One of George Frederick Handel's students was Princess Luisa, who was the daughter of Handel's patron King George II and Queen Caroline. In fact, she was Handel's last royal pupil, and Handel composed two keyboard suites for the Lucky Princess. This is one of them. It's played by pianist Keith Jarrett.

Pianist Keith Jarrett played the keyboard suite in G minor by George Frideric Handel. He composed it for his student, Princess Luisa. You can learn more about all the music if you visit our website, sundaybaroque.org.

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Alcyone was one of the seven daughters of Atlas, turned into the stars called the Pleiades. She was said to shine the brightest of them all. Alcyone was also the subject of a mythological opera composed in 1706 by Frenchman Marin Marais. Tempesta de Mare plays a suite from the opera.

0: From their album Comedy and Tragedy, Volume 1, featuring French Baroque theater music, Tempesta di Mare played a suite from Alcyone, the 1706 opera ballet by Marin Marais. 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Sunday Baroque is produced at WSHU in Fairfield, Connecticut, and funded by the Richard P. Garmany Fund at Hartford Foundation for Public Giving, providing support to institutions that are committed to enriching lives in Connecticut, including Connecticut Science Center and Elizabeth Park Conservancy. Our production team is Julie Ferdino, Jennifer Basher, Sabrina Garone, Ann Lopez, and Lexi Perrinell. I'm Suzanne Bona, and this is Sunday Baroque.
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1: Dave Wagner and Peter Worf. It's the classical music show, Two with the Works.
6: Hello, once again, I'm Dave Wagner.
7: Hey, it's Peter Worf. Dave, here we go again with another Two of the Works.
6: You know, I feel so good this morning. Before I came into the station, I got up really early this morning. I love the fact that, we got sunlight in the morning. I was already out. I already played some golf. I'm working on my golf game.
7: Got onto the golf course already.
6: Yeah.
7: Wow,
6: yeah.
7: Really early morning for you. Shot a quick 18, right?
6: Well, I mean, almost. I was doing really, really well until I got to the Clown's Mouth.
7: The Clown's Mouth. You're okay on the windmill.
6: I do the windmill. Yeah. I have no problem
7: and
6: with that.
7: And the alligator.
6: You've played the same course.
7: I think we do play the same course.
6: Yeah, you've been there. So,
7: but the Clown's Mouth, yeah.
6: That is always the killer, isn't
7: it? What happened on the Clown's Mouth?
6: Well, I don't know. I don't know. I just kind of lost my concentration there.
7: Did you take a five?
6: Yeah. Well. No. I was just drinking. A soda.
7: Oh. Okay.
6: No. I don't.
7: You don't touch that stuff.
6: I don't. That stuff's.
7: You didn't take a five.
6: No. Yeah. No.
7: I meant strokes on the hole.
6: Oh.
7: Yeah.
6: Oh. That's how you do it.
7: Right. Yeah. You count the number of strokes that you make on that hole. How many times you hit the ball on the Columbus?
6: Well, yeah. I may hit it. I kicked it also. Does that count if you kick it?
7: If nobody's looking.
6: Okay. Yeah, that's not a birdie. It's a clowny when you win. I don't know how. They don't tell you how many strokes you need. You just, and then there's all these kids behind you yelling and screaming to get going. Oh, it's so
7: hard to concentrate.
6: But it is hard.
7: Glad you made it through.
6: Well, I'm here today.
7: Okay. So. All right, then. Well, let's start with our new release of the month, and then we'll get into the listener request time and your keyboard corner and the string thing and all that good stuff. And we start with our new recording by the London Sinfonia of French orchestral favorites. Here's some Emmanuel Chabrier.

0: Emmanuel Chabrier's Joyous March.
1: Wow.
0: The London Sinfonia, their brand new release. It's our new release of the month. And, you know, what better to start the show with a little Hot Diggity?
1: Every time I hear that, I want to sing along with that. And
0: you and Perry Como.
1: That's right.
0: Sometimes it's hard to tell the difference.
1: Well, yeah, and until we start singing, and then it becomes really obvious. So, now, thank you. You're very kind.
0: French Orchestral Favorites. That's the new release from the London Sinfonia, and that was music of Emmanuel Chabrier. All right, from our new release to the string thing, and then we'll do Keyboard Corner.
1: All right, young man, you're on.
0: Yeah, okay, string thing has kind of a Michigan connection at the end of this guy's story. Excellent violinist from the 20th century named Joseph Krakmalnik.
1: Mm.
0: He was born in Russia. He came to Philadelphia. He studied at Curtis, and he was concertmaster of the Philadelphia Orchestra for a while. And then he went coast to coast, where he became concertmaster of the San Francisco Symphony under Joseph Cripps when he was there. Finally, towards the end of his career, he was a violin professor at the University of Michigan.
1: How interesting.
0: How fantastic
1: is
0: that?
1: I have never heard of him before.
0: This guy was just a fantastic violinist.
1: Oh, I can imagine.
0: You're going to hear some beautiful tone and some incredibly graceful playing as he plays the second of the two Beethoven romances for violin and orchestra.

violinist Joseph Krakmalnik playing the second of the two kind of warm-ups for Beethoven's epic violin concerto. He wrote these two romances for solo violin and orchestra. They almost sound like they could be, you know, sort of the middle movements of the violin concerto. But that's Joseph Krakmalnik,

0: who played with the Philadelphia Orchestra under Leopold Stokowski, and he played as the concertmaster of Joseph Cripps's San Francisco Symphony Orchestra. Finally, he wound up here in the last decade of his life teaching as violin professor at U of M.
1: That's a great Michigan connection and a great story. What a great recording, too.
0: All right, that's my string thing. You're up now, Dave, with Keyboard Corner.
1: You know, I hope people saw a couple of weeks ago on PBS the story of Anna Lapwood. She is just absolutely set the world on fire as a concert organist, and they interviewed her in Maine at the Municipal Auditorium, which has a huge pipe organ there and was built in the 1920s when people would go to organ concerts and hear transcriptions of orchestral pieces. The really cool thing is that they interviewed Anna Lapwood, and can you imagine people going to an organ concert and the hall being full? I mean, every seat was taken. 4,000 people were there to hear the Kochmer Memorial Organ as played by Anna Lapwood. Now, I don't have a recording of her playing, but I do have a recording of Fred Holman at that very instrument playing a transcription of the Carnival Overture by Antonín Dvořák.

0: Music of Dvorak there on the famous Kochmer Memorial Organ. It's the municipal organ in Portland, Oregon, that is beloved by the citizens there. Anna Lapwood was just featured playing that in a PBS documentary. Fred Holman there playing that organ, and the Carnival Overture by Antonín Dvořák.
1: Speaking of carnivals, Dave, we're going to hear about another kind of carnival with today's listener request.
2: Hi, my name's John from Detroit, and one of my favorites is Saint-Saëns Carnival of the Animals. We used to sing it to my daughter when she was in the womb, and still love to listen to her, it with her. Thank you.

0: Our listener request, Camille Saint-Saëns, maybe his most beloved work. I don't know, the organ concerto. I kind of love that one.
1: Is symphony, absolutely.
0: Or the organ symphony is symphony number three. But that's a pretty good one, too. The Carnival of the Animals.
1: And he felt that if it was played during his lifetime, people would not take him seriously as a composer. The only piece, I guess, he approved to have played was the Swan, which we hear for cello and piano in its original form. But, but thankfully he said it was okay to be played after his passing. And it's you're right, it's beloved. I think probably one of his most famous pieces.
0: He kind of thought it was sort of light entertainment.
1: Yeah, that's right.
0: You know,
1: that's
0: maybe sort of like the mini golf of of classical music, but it's a heavyweight.
1: It is a heavyweight indeed.
0: Well, that does it for today's Two of the Works. I'm Peter Wharf.
1: I'm Dave Wagner. Thanks for listening.

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1: This sounds like dance music, right? It is, and it's written by a composer who is a big part of the reason why the waltz became and still is so popular in Vienna. His music is synonymous with the waltz. But this composer has a big secret. He can't dance. Although his nickname is King of the Dance, don't expect to see him on the dance floor. We'll hear a collection of dances by Johann Strauss Jr. coming up in about 5 minutes. First, it's a little bit from a sextet by Luigi Boccherini. This is the first movement.

The first movement from a sextet by Luigi Boccherini, played by violinist Elizabeth Layton, flutist Sally Walker and friends. Get a rundown of all the performers on that recording at yourclassical.org on our playlist. Well, good morning. I'm Jalene Kahn, and it's great to have your company. I hope you're doing well. We're going to hear music now from a composer known as the Waltz King. When you hear people talking about the waltz, a lot of times his name is included, Johann Strauss Jr. During his wildly successful years, he led parties that most nightclubs today would envy. But Johann Strauss Jr. had a little bit of a secret. Whenever anybody asked him to dance, his answer was a firm no, because he claimed he was a terrible dancer.

Johann Strauss Jr. Alfred Walter conducted the Czech State Symphony Orchestra. Some music by Bach is coming up in less than 10 minutes. First, it's a performance by the Catalyst Quartet. They'll play Menuet and Trio from Fantasy Pieces by Samuel Coleridge Taylor.

0: The Catalyst Quartet has recorded a lot of music by Samuel Coleridge Taylor. We just heard them perform Minuet and Trio from Coleridge Taylor's Fantasy Pieces. Coming up in just a minute, you'll hear a piece of music that's a great introduction to the era of Baroque classical music. I hope you can stick around.
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0: 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And this is music by Bach, his Brandenburg Concerto No. 4.

the St. Louis Symphony Orchestra under conductor Leonard Slatkin play Tchaikovsky's Romeo and Juliet Fantasy Overture.

0: A lot of story in a 20-minute overture. That's Tchaikovsky's Romeo and Juliet Fantasy Overture. We heard the St. Louis Symphony Orchestra conducted by Leonard Slatkin. It's great to have your company as we enjoy these performances. I'm Jalene Kahn. Thanks for being here.
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Well, good afternoon and welcome to this episode of Live with C Sharp. It's the classical edition, and we've got a nice lineup of music. It's summertime. It's officially summer, and you probably know by now that summer is my favorite season. I love the heat, and so we're going to keep that kind of summer theme going. We'll look back and celebrating America, 250 years of America through music. And, of course, Pops Orchestra, because it's summertime, and I feel like Pops Orchestra definitely reflects classical during the summertime. So we're going to get into summer music, just feeling warm and energetic, and enjoy the show, right? All right, so without further ado, let's get into it. We're going to start this show off with the music of Respighi, Pines of Rome, a tone poem in four movements. We're going to listen to the first movement. He completed Pines of Rome in the summer of 1924. And who do we have? Let's see. What do I have up for you? Well, it's coming from Eric Kunzel and, as promised, the Cincinnati Pops Orchestra. The music of Respighi.

The first movement of Respighi's Pines of Rome, composed in the summer of 1924. Respighi moved to Rome in 1913, and he was definitely inspired by the marvelous fountains and the umbrella-like pines that you could see throughout Rome, and they definitely spoke to his imagination and influenced the composition, The Pines of Rome. That was the first movement, The Pines of the Via Borghese, Allegretto Vivace, and you heard the Berlin Philharmonic Orchestra under the direction of Herbert von Karajan. Up next, now I really do have Eric Kunzel and the Cincinnati Pops Orchestra performing the work of Emmanuel Chabrier. This is España.

Maestro Eric Kunzel and the Cincinnati Pops Orchestra with the work of Emmanuel Chabrier, España, another piece that was inspired by traveling. Chabrier traveled to Spain from July to December of 1882, and he was just inspired by the dances that he came across, the music, and just the culture, and that definitely contributed to the work that you heard, España, composed by Emmanuel Chabrier in 1883. What's up next? What's on the menu? A tango. Yes. Maybe not exactly like the tango that I generally play, but I'm sure you're going to hear some elements of the tango in this mix. It's Piazzolla, so of course you will. But this time we're going to

Oh boy, I think I found another new favorite. That was such a beautiful piece. What was it? It was called, I was just listening to the music, so caught up in the music. Adios No Niño, composed by Piazzolla, arranged by Pablo Ziegler, who you heard on the piano. And Pablo was joined by pianist Christopher O'Reilly. That just oozes summertime. Chilling in the summertime. Yes. I'm going to have to explore this CD a bit more. Yes, I have the hard copy CD in my hand, the liner notes, everything. And so, yeah, I'm gonna have to put that on my explore list. And you know, it actually came from right here at 90.9 WRCJ in our wonderful collection. I decided to go digging in the actual CDs in the library. And yes, the library is pretty extensive, but I just sat down and started digging and pulling out things that I hadn't seen or heard, pretty much, or maybe different arrangements of music that I've played for you, whatnot. But had a great time in the library, and I love the library that we have here at 90.9 WRCJ. If you are just now joining me, you are tuned in to Live with C Sharp here on 90.9 WRCJ. I'm your host, C Sharp, Cecilia Sharp, whichever you choose to call me. And as always, I'm grateful to be here on this Sunday, June 28th, 2026. It's 12:25, and I can't believe we're almost at, well, not almost, we are at the end of the month, and July is just around the corner. Well, it's we're giving the summer feels and summer vibes on the show today. So we're going to jump into a classic that, well, they did their own thing on this classic, their take on the classic. This is George Gershwin's Summertime, arranged by Toru Takemitsu.

Did you like that take on Summertime? I definitely did. It was real smooth and not as, I mean, of course, you knew it was the tune, of course, but just not as obvious, just a little more subtle with the presentation and delivery. And we have to thank Toru Takemitsu for that arrangement of George Gershwin's Summertime. I know I've played it on the show multiple times, but it's always something different. I love finding pieces that we are used to hearing but are done a little bit differently. Now, who was playing the music? Well, it wasn't Toru. It was actually Aaron Larger Kaplan playing the guitar. And you can find that piece on an album called The Legend of Hagoromo, American and Japanese Music for Classical Guitar. And I do love guitar, so that was definitely up my alley, and I hope that you enjoyed it as well as I'm going through these CDs. I love the CDs, just touching them and reading. It's the hands-on experience. Want to say hello to dear Sylvia, who called. She says, I know you're on the air, but that piece, I love that piece. And she was listening, and I really appreciate hearing from you. So great to hear your voice. And thank you so much, Sylvia, for tuning in and enjoying the music. And I hope you're enjoying the music as well. And I totally appreciate you listening because, well, without you listening, I mean, I'd be talking to myself and that's no fun. So we're going to keep the music going. We've heard Summertime and we took it easy, but let's pick that tempo up and go on an adventure because we know during the summertime we like adventures. This is The Adventure Continues from The Adventures of Tintin, The Secret of the Unicorn.

Faked you out with the ending a couple of times, right? Yes, definitely. The music of John Williams, The Adventure Continues from The Adventure of Tintin, The Secret of the Unicorn. That is on an album called A Tribute to John Williams, an 80th Birthday Celebration. And that was released in 2012. I thought about it while I was mapping out the show and realized that, well, this year I hadn't done anything really to celebrate or acknowledge musically the 250th anniversary of America. I said, it's June, you know, the end of June coming up on July, and why not incorporate a little bit of a reflection on America through music on the show? So I thought I'd wiggle some reflections on America through music in the mix. And so we're going to get into the music of, well, you know him very well, Aaron Copland, American composer, who wrote The Hoedown, which was a part of the ballet Rodeo, celebrating the American West, and just reflects on, you know, the important image that we have of ourselves. Now, it was commissioned, surprisingly enough, by the classically oriented Ballet Russe de Monte Carlo. Yeah. And the choreography was by Agnes DeMille. So we've got the music, the American music with the classical ballet. And if that's right, just like America, it takes so many different people to make it all move and work. So we're going to dive into that. And this is a brass arrangement, the Summit Brass Ensemble, their CD Paving the Way, and their take on Hoedown, arranged by Carl Topolow.

Hoedown, the popular piece that I remember thoroughly enjoying playing in high school. It was, of course, way more challenging to learn, but you hear it and you're like, yeah, I can do that. And you find out that you might not be able to do it as well as you thought. But the music of Aaron Copland, as we reflect on America, 250 years of America through music. And that was presented by the Summit Brass Ensemble, America's premier large brass ensemble. Well, the Summit Brass, it's made up of many of the nation's leading soloists, chamber musicians, and orchestral players. And it was founded in 1986. Yep. A little bit about the American ensemble that you heard and that you're going to hear from again in this next piece. Same ensemble, different composer, different time. This is the work of Charles Ives. It's Variations on America.

The Summit Brass Ensemble with Charles Ives, Variations on America, transcribed by Carl Topolo, as we reflect on 250 years of America through music. Hello to Darrell, who is tuning in. He loves jazzy nights and classical days. Okay, so he has you covered and he is listening right now. So thank you so much for tuning in, Darrell. So great to hear from you, and I hope you're enjoying the show. We're going to keep our American reflection going, and we're going to turn it over to one of America's very own, the Boys of St. Paul's Choir School. And as we reflect and look at where we've come from, where we are now, as we go forward, it's important that we move with love and wisdom. And the next song is called A Song of Wisdom. And the Boys of St. Paul's Choir School are going to deliver.

the boys of St. Paul's Choir School with some good information in that song, A Song of Wisdom from Bible Song, composed by Charles Villiers Stanford. Yes, as we all move individually and collectively, let's move with some wisdom and love, kindness, some discernment, and purpose. But don't forget, with all of that, to duet, have some fun. And that's how we are going to wrap up the first hour of Live with C Sharp, having fun with America's favorite pastime and one of my favorite pastimes, going to baseball games. This is music from the album called Play Ball with the Cincinnati Pops Orchestra back on the stage. This is music from the Broadway musical, we're going to keep it PG, Darn Yankees. That's right. We're going to listen to the overture to the Darn Yankees with Eric Kunzel and the Cincinnati Pops Orchestra.

0: The Cincinnati Pops Orchestra maestro Eric Kunzel knocking it out of the park with the overture to Darn Yankees here on Live with C Sharp, the album Play Ball, as we reflected on 250 years of America. Well, we were on Broadway, and I like Broadway. So you know what? Coming up after the break, we're going to spend a little bit more time on Broadway. 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
0: Welcome back to Live with C Sharp here on 90.9 WRCJ. Enjoying the music, as always. We've got the summer feels going on with the pop sounds and Broadway, reflections on America, summer music. Yes, we're celebrating summer right now with the music. And right now we're on Broadway. We're going to continue our tour of Broadway with the Cincinnati Pops Orchestra. Yes, they're still on the stage. They took a quick little break and came back. And we're going to go through maybe some of your favorite Broadway shows. We're going to listen to excerpts from The Lion King, Kiss of the Spider-Woman, and Jekyll and Hi, so sit back and enjoy this tour of Broadway with the Cincinnati Pops Orchestra.

you so much for listening. And hopefully you stay for more than for the Broadway as well. We're going to move over to the trumpet. Yeah, let's highlight the trumpet. And we have Tina Ting Helseth, who started playing the piano when she was 5, but she stopped 2 years later because she wanted to take up the trumpet, as her mom was a trumpet player as well. So starting the trumpet at like 7 was no big deal for her. And this is actually music from her debut solo album. It's called Storyteller. And as opposed to, you know, pieces like Carnival of Venice or Bugler's Holiday or Theme and Variations and things like that, she wanted to do something different. She said she wanted to play a lovely tune, which she said as a trumpet player can be really difficult to do when there are so few notes to make the tune lovely. But of course, we know that Tina Ting Helseth does it so well. And the criteria when she made the Storyteller album to make these wonderful tunes, the criteria was simple. Is the tune beautiful without words? And does it work as a transcription? And so the piece that we're going to listen to definitely fit the criteria. It's Sunrise, which, you know, a summer sunrise is quite beautiful. Sunrise, composed by Sibelius.

I think you and I can both confirm that that was absolutely lovely and fit the criteria of Tina Ting Helseth, music from the album Storyteller, her debut solo album that was the work of Sibelius, entitled Sunrise. Now, I am a pushover for the syrupy stuff. Yeah, sometimes I am. And once I heard this piece, well, I said, yep, sign me up. Sign me up for it. It's Niccolo Paganini's Cantabile for violin and guitar. And you know that I love Perlman, Itzhak Perlman. So we have Itzhak Perlman and John Williams on the guitar. Itzhak Perlman's on the violin, of course.

Yes, that's one of the pieces I could just play on repeat and just wear it out. I know I would wear it out, but it's incredibly beautiful. Cantabile for violin and guitar, composed by Paganini, performed by Itzhak Perlman on the violin, and he was joined by guitarist John Williams. So we've highlighted the trumpet, the violin, and the guitar, and now we're going to spotlight the piano with Simone Dinnerstein and music from her album Mozart in Havana. Her first connection to Cuba, as you note the title, Mozart in Havana, was in 2013 when she was invited to attend a festival in Havana with the inauguration of a piano. And then 2 years later, she returned to that festival to play a Mozart concerto with the Havana Lyceum Orchestra. And she says that she wasn't quite sure what to expect, but she said they were stunning. It was a mix of conservatory students, recent graduates, and professors. And she says that they played with such sensitivity and sensual beauty. Their sound came not only from their technique and their instruments, but from the inside. And so we're going to listen to the Havana Lyceum Orchestra as they accompany Simone while she plays Mozart's Piano Concerto number 23 in A major. Not the entire concerto. That would take up quite some time in the show. But I'll serve you the first two movements. And so sit back and relax and enjoy this Piano Concerto number 23 in A major.

music that comes from the inside with the Havana Lyceum Orchestra in Cuba, and they accompanied pianist Simone Dinnerstein, the conductor Jose Antonio Mendez Padron, here on Alive with C Sharp. So from Cuba to a summer rain, because it's summertime, that's what we're going to tune into this piece, The Summer Rain, from the Mountain King Suite, a ballet pantomime.

When I first heard this piece, I said it sounds like something out of a whimsical, like fantasy movie. It sounds like a film score, but it is actually from a ballet pantomime composed by Hugo Alfvén between 1916 and 1923. It was Summer Rain from The Mountain King. The orchestra, the Royal Stockholm Philharmonic Orchestra, led by Maestro Neeme Järvi. Let's take it back to about 1936, I believe, was the year that the Broadway On Your Toes came out with music by Richard Rodgers. It was later turned into a film in 1939, and it was a ballet staged to jazz music, somewhat. And we're going to listen to a movement from On Your Toes. This is Slaughter on 10th Street.

The Cleveland Pops Orchestra, Maestro Louis Lane, with the music from On Your Toes, Slaughter on 10th Avenue, composed by Richard Rodgers. Did you know that On Your Toes was originally, the lead role was originally supposed to go to Fred Astaire, but he turned it down because he thought that the role would clash with his image, his debonair image. And so that made room for Ray Bolger and allowed him to rise to stardom. A little fact about the music you heard. Another fact about the music that you heard, the Cleveland Pops Orchestra recorded this piece in July 7th of 1960 in Ohio, in Cleveland, Ohio. We're going to close out this episode of Live with C Sharp with Jazz Pizzicato and Jazz Legato with the Boston Pops Orchestra and Maestro Arthur Fiedler.

0: The Boston Pops Orchestra maestro Arthur Fiedler closing out this episode of Live with C Sharp with the work of Leroy Anderson. That was Jazz Pizzicato, Jazz Legato. Thank you so much for tuning in and allowing me to be your musical companion on this Sunday. It's been my absolute pleasure and delight, and I'm grateful for the opportunity. Until next time, be well, safe travels, and of course, be kind to one another. Thanks for listening.
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2: And to come after him, and most likely every generation to come in the future. But this piece of music is an example of Beethoven's lukewarmness. You'll hear it and you can decide for yourself whether it's life-changing or not in about 15 minutes. The Royal Philharmonic Orchestra play Minuet No. 1 by Giacomo Puccini.

Minuet number 1 by Giacomo Puccini, performed there by the Royal Philharmonic Orchestra. It's great to have your company as we enjoy the weekend and these performances together. I'm Jalene Kahn. Music by Beethoven is coming up. We'll also hear a movement from the First Symphony written by Florence Price, who was the first Black woman to have her music played by a major U.S. orchestra. That's all coming up in the next hour. Guitarist Dale Cavanaugh plays music by violin virtuoso Niccolo Paganini, his Sonata No. 32.

Sonata No. 32 by Niccolo Paganini, performed by guitarist Dale Cavanaugh. And it's performances like that what you'll hear on our guitar stream. 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

Music for a Found Harmonium. It's by Simon Jeffs, and we heard the BBC Concert Orchestra under conductor Barry Wordsworth. Jeffs was a composer who loved a little bit of everything: West African choral music, Irish bagpipe music.

0: to the modern brilliance of Jesse Montgomery and John Adams, we're honoring the classical masters who gave America its orchestral identity. 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
1: 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So it's hard to imagine any of his music not getting a standing ovation. But when this piece premiered, it was one of those lukewarm pieces for the audience. His triple concerto.

0: Beethoven's Triple Concerto. Alan Gilbert conducted the Academy of St. Martin in the Fields. And we heard pianist Einan Barnatan, violinist Stefan Jackiev, and cellist Alisa Weilerstein.
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0: Florence Price was the first Black woman to have her music played by a major U.S. orchestra. It was the Chicago Symphony Orchestra that played her first symphony. The Philadelphia Orchestra will play from that symphony number one, the fourth movement.

0: from her Symphony No. 1. That was the fourth movement by Florence Price, making her the first Black woman to have her music played by a major U.S. orchestra when the Chicago Symphony premiered that piece. We heard the Philadelphia Orchestra there.
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0: An artist's work is never done. There's always something to improve. How do you know when you're actually finished? As a painter, especially with abstract art, when is it done? You can keep going, that is an option, or you can say it's good. Tchaikovsky had that issue with this symphony. He reworked and rewrote, and he criticized the music throughout the entire process. You'll hear what he had to say about the music and the entire symphony that he finally said, that's good, coming up in less than 15 minutes.

Canadian Brass with Four Waltzes by Johannes Brahms. Hope you're doing well today and enjoying your weekend. I'm Jalene Kahn. Weekend is a great time for getting into some of your hobbies, and if that includes bird watching, you'll want to stick around. Some music for bird watchers coming up in about 40 minutes. Ballet for Children. It's the movement from a larger piece that's called Things to Come by Arthur Bliss. Here's the BBC Philharmonic Orchestra.

Arthur Bliss wrote a lot of stage and film music, and he also had a reputation as being a very good conductor. We heard Ballet for Children from Things to Come by Arthur Bliss. Rumon Gamba was the conductor of the BBC Philharmonic Orchestra. A little piano music here by Francis Johnson. This is Fort Erie from a new collection, or from a collection of new cotillions.

0: See, not kidding about a little piano music. That was Fort Erie from a collection of new cotillions by Francis Johnson. We heard Lewis Warren Jr. Coming up, you'll hear a Tchaikovsky symphony that is described sometimes as being joyful noise. It's Tchaikovsky's shortest symphony, but still a half an hour long. That's in just a minute.
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0: This is a symphony that Tchaikovsky reworked and worked over and over again. And as he revised it, he wrote a letter to a friend and said he found parts of this so poor, he had to rewrite them. And if all went well, he'd be able to turn this immature and mediocre symphony into a good one. He finally did put it together. Here's that symphony number 2 by Tchaikovsky.

0: sometimes unofficially called Joyful Noise. It's Tchaikovsky's shortest symphony, Symphony No. 2. He used folk tunes found from a region of Ukraine in that symphony. And we heard the Chicago Symphony Orchestra, led by Claudio Abbado.
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0: I hope you're getting to enjoy your favorite things this weekend. If that includes being outside and doing some bird watching, well, here's a piece of music that will go well for you. It's called The Goldfinch, Flute Concerto No. 3 by Vivaldi.

0: There's no better instrument to imitate the goldfinch. Flute Concerto No. 3 by Vivaldi. And that was flutist Lisa Beznosiuk and the English Concert with conductor Trevor Pinnock. Hope you enjoyed the music. I definitely enjoyed our time together. Thanks a lot for listening. I'm Jalene Kahn.
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5: 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I'm Jody Knoll, your host. 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We have an All-American program this week, which opens with pianist Jeffrey Beagle and the Traverse City Philharmonic playing Gershwin's Rhapsody in Blue. Then those same performers play a recent companion piece to the Gershwin by Peter Boyer called Rhapsody in Red, White, and Blue.

And finally, back to the Traverse City Philharmonic for Dvorak's Largo from the New World Symphony. Great Lakes Concerts is made possible in part by a gift from Ed and Wanda Eichler of Pidgeon, Michigan, who invite you to join them in supporting classical music on your local public radio station. Underwriting support for Great Lakes Concerts also comes from the Mosaic Foundation of Rita and Peter Hayden, based in Ann Arbor, honoring WKAR's more than 100 years of radio broadcast excellence for the citizens of Michigan. Our program begins with George Gershwin's Rhapsody in Blue, in a performance by pianist Jeffrey Beagle and the Traverse City Philharmonic, led by Kevin Rhodes, a concert given at Corson Auditorium in Interlaken on January 18th, 2026.

pianist Jeffrey Beagle and the Traverse City Philharmonic, led by Kevin Rhodes, in The Rhapsody in Blue by George Gershwin, from a January 2026 performance at Corson Auditorium, Interlaken. This is Great Lakes Concerts. I'm Jody Knoll. In 2020, Jeffrey Beagle commissioned American composer Peter Boyer to write a companion piece to Gershwin's Rhapsody in Blue. After some persuading, Boyer agreed to the project and used Beagle's suggested title of Rhapsody in Red, White, and Blue. Here's what the composer has to say about the piece. "Like the Gershwin work, my Rhapsody is in a single long multi-sectional movement. As Gershwin did a century ago, I have attempted to capture a sense of American energy and optimism in much of this music. Though my musical style typically does not employ any jazz elements, in this work it seemed appropriate to include some allusions to a 1920s quasi-Gershwin style. There's one section of the work which does this in the form of a bluesy scherzo. The slow lyrical section of the work, coming after its midpoint, might be heard as both an allusion to America's wide-open spaces and to my personal belief in the country's promise, despite its many challenges." Unquote. Here is Peter Boyer's Rhapsody in Red, White, and Blue, once again pianist Jeffrey Beagle and the Traverse City Philharmonic, led by Kevin Rhodes.

Peter Boyer's Rhapsody in Red, White, and Blue, performed by pianist Jeffrey Beagle and the Traverse City Philharmonic, directed by Kevin Rhodes, on January 18, 2026, at the Corson Auditorium, Interlaken. I'm Jody Knoll, and you're listening to Great Lakes Concerts. Later in the program, we'll hear Largo from the New World Symphony by Dvorak, also performed by the Traverse City Philharmonic. But next, we head to Beaver Island and the Baroque and Beaver Festival with a performance by the Metallurgy Brass Quintet of Leonard Bernstein's Dance Suite for Brass Quintet from 1989.

Leonard Bernstein's Dance Suite for Brass Quintet, a performance by the Metallurgy Brass Quintet from a concert given at the Beaver Island Gillingham Auditorium on July 29, 2025, as part of the Baroque on Beaver Festival. This is Great Lakes Concerts. I'm Jody Knoll. For our final work on this week's program, the Traverse City Philharmonic is once again directed by Kevin Rhodes, this time in Largo from the Symphony No. 9, the New World Symphony by Dvorak, known as Going Home.

0: The Traverse City Philharmonic, directed by Kevin Rhodes, in a concert at Corson Auditorium Interlaken on April 12, 2026, we heard Largo, Going Home, from the Symphony No. 9, The New World Symphony by Antonín Dvořák. Great Lakes Concerts is produced at the WKAR 90.5 Classical Studios, a division of the College of Communication Arts and Sciences at Michigan State University. I'm your host and producer, Jody Knoll. 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
5: Welcome to MSU in Concert, a trip through the archives of the Michigan State University College of Music. And in the hour ahead, given that it is the year of America 250, an hour of Americana when it comes to classical music, starting with a triptych of John Philip Sousa. We'll begin with a piece he wrote for the U.S. Cavalry, which in return they sent back a troop flag signed by all of the riders. This is Riders for the Flag by Sousa with the MSU Concert Band, led by Dr. Iris Golden, in October of 2025. After that, we'll also hear the MSU Wind Symphony, first led by Kevin Sedatall and then by David Thornton. The next is Hail to the Spirit of Liberty, which was written to represent the United States when they went for their first tour outside of the States to the Paris Exposition of 1900. And then after that, The Gallant Seventh by Sousa from 1922. That performance composed recuperating from a broken neck, in fact. But here he is to start this triptych of Sousa, Riders for the Flag.

Beginning with Dr. Aris Golden and the MSU Concert Band in a performance October of 2025, and three different works by John Philip Sousa on this Americana episode of MSU in Concert. We began with Riders of the Flag, then Hail to the Spirit of Liberty by Sousa with the MSU Wind Symphony led by Kevin Senatol in October of 2022, which I mentioned it was written for their trip to Paris, the Paris Exposition of 1900, their first non-American performance. And in fact, after the concert which debuted Hail to the Spirit of Liberty, the Sousa band, which usually was only in sitting, had one of their rare parades as they went through the streets of Paris playing their music as well. And then finally, in that Sousa triptych, The Gallant Seventh, written by Sousa, composed while he was recuperating from a broken neck. And that performance, David Thornton leading the MSU Symphony Band in November of 2024. For our next bit of Americana, the Wharton Center in 2013, where Kevin No leads the MSU Symphony, the students there, in the 1938 ballet About the West, as set by Aaron Copland, one of those two about kind of forging the American identity in classical music. Those two ballets, one being Appalachian Spring, but this one is Billy the Kid. Music of Copland for this MSU in Concert.

Kevin Noe leading the students of the MSU Symphony Orchestra on this Americana episode of MSU in Concert with Billy the Kid, a ballet suite by Aaron Copland, as recorded in February of 2013. Well, a few performances next of American folk songs, as arranged by Gary White, but played on the Carillon, and specifically for this July of 2014 at the famed Beaumont Tower, a central point of the MSU campus. It has its Carillon at the top. This is a performance of these four different American folk songs: The House Carpenter, The Lover's Tasks, John Randolph, and finally The Farmer's Cursed Wife. And performing it is the late Carilloner Ray McClellan.

as recorded by Ray McClellan, who passed away a few years ago, a caroloner full-time at MSU on the Beaumont Tower Carillon. They're performing July in 2014, American Folk Songs 2, a set of four folk songs set by Gary White for Carillon, ending with The Farmer's Cursed Wife. For our final piece on this Americana episode of MSU in Concert, it's the New England Triptych by William Schumann, setting pieces of William Billings from the Revolutionary era, beginning with Be Glad Then America, and then When Jesus Wept, but finally that work that became a bit of a battle cry for the Revolutionary forces, Chester. Here from September of 2006, Leon Gregorian leads the MSU Symphony Orchestra in William Schumann's New England Triptych.

0: The New England Triptych by William Schumann, setting revolutionary hymn tunes by William Billings, ending with the famed Chester. That was Leon Gregorian, the MSU Symphony Orchestra, from September of 2006 at the Wharton Center. And that rounds out this Americana episode of MSU in Concert, a trip through the archives of the Michigan State University College of Music, with it thanks to the students, the artist faculty members, the staff, and Dean James Forger for their assistance in bringing this program to you. MSU in Concert is a production of WKAR-FM, housed in the Communication Arts and Sciences building of MSU. I'm your host and producer, Jamie Paisley. Thanks very much for listening.
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5: I'm Haley Taylor. You're listening to The Soundtrack. And today we're talking about 4th of July. Now, when we think of 4th of July movies, we tend to think of presidents giving speeches, flags waving in slow motion, fireworks, maybe Tom Hanks saluting somebody. At least that's what we did last year. We focused on a different century since America became America. We listened to John Adams for the 1700s, 12 Years a Slave for the 1800s, Forrest Gump for the 1900s, and Nomadland for the 2000s. So this year I'm going to do something a little different. Instead of celebrating America through monuments and battlefields, we're going to celebrate America through the eyes of the individuals who want to be American. The story of families pursuing the American dream from far away, of how we all got here today. Immigrant stories. We'll travel from the streets of New York through dining rooms and family histories, through treacherous journeys from the South, and finally back to where we began in a tiny apartment in Manhattan. So, let's begin with West Side Story. Released in 1961 and directed by Robert Wise and Jerome Robbins, West Side Story is essentially Shakespeare's Romeo and Juliet, but here we have Tony and Maria. Tony is connected to the Jets, a gang made up of largely white working class teenagers. Maria is the sister of the leader of the Sharks, a gang made up of Puerto Rican immigrants. The two fall in love, which, of course, as this is a tale based on a Shakespearean drama, it doesn't work out. The story unfolds against a city changing rapidly after World War II. New waves of immigrants were arriving, neighborhoods were shifting, cultures were colliding, and West Side Story transforms those tensions into song and dance. And as most people know, before West Side Story became a film, it was already one of the most celebrated Broadway musicals ever written. The music came from Leonard Bernstein, the lyrics from Stephen Sondheim, the choreography from Jerome Robbins. It's one of those collaborations where everybody brought their best work to the table. Bernstein, in particular, created something remarkable. The score is classical music, it's jazz, it's Latin, it's Broadway, it's symphonic writing all at once. You can hear the influence of Stravinsky, you can hear jazz clubs, you can hear dance halls. You can hear the sound of New York itself. One of the best examples, of course, is America. One side celebrates opportunity, the other points out discrimination, poverty, and disappointment. It's an immigrant argument disguised as a show tune. And that's one of the reasons West Side Story still resonates more than 60 years later. It isn't asking whether America is perfect. It's asking whether hope is worth believing in anyway.

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And the natives steaming.

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0: Everyone there will give big cheers.
2: Hey! Everyone there will have moved here.

That was music from West Side Story with Leonard Bernstein's unforgettable score. And I should add, one of the interesting things about the film version is what you're hearing isn't always who you're seeing. Hollywood musicals of this era often relied on dubbing, and West Side Story is one of the most famous examples. Natalie Wood, who played Maria, had it in her contract that she could record all of her songs. Whether they use them, well, that was not in the contract. Most of her vocals were ultimately replaced by the legendary ghost singer, Marnie Nixon. Richard Baymer, who played Tony, his voice was dubbed as well. Even Rita Moreno, who would go on to win an Oscar for her performance as Anita, had portions of her music dubbed, again by Marnie Nixon, because some musical passages sat outside of her vocal range. There's a moment in the reprise of Tonight where Marnie Nixon is singing with herself, as she is dubbing both Maria and Anita. The film also made a lot of changes to the Broadway show. Songs were moved around, lyrics were altered to satisfy censors, and the orchestration was expanded from a Broadway-sized pit orchestra into a much larger Hollywood sound. In fact, Leonard Bernstein himself was not entirely happy with the result, feeling the film's orchestration lacked some of the texture and subtlety of the stage version. But as I mentioned earlier, 60 years later, whether it's on stage or on screen, the music remains extraordinary. And I think that's why we're talking about it today. A perfect fit for this 4th of July special on the soundtrack. Now, more than 30 years later, another film would examine what happens after immigrants arrive. What happens when families build lives here? What happens when children grow up caught between two cultures? That film was The Joy Luck Club. Released in 1933 and directed by Wayne Wang, the movie was adapted from Amy Tan's enormously successful novel. Unlike most Hollywood films of the era, The Joy Luck Club focused almost entirely on Asian women, not as supporting characters, not as stereotypes, but as the center of the story. The film follows four Chinese immigrant mothers and their American-born daughters. Through memories, flashbacks, and family stories, we move between China and United States, between generations, between expectations, between mothers and daughters who love each other deeply but often struggle to understand one another. The mothers carry histories shaped by war, loss, sacrifice, and survival. The daughters carry the complicated reality of being American while still connected to a culture they didn't fully inherit. The score weaves this all together with Rachel Portman. Now, at the time, Portman was becoming one of the most distinctive voices in film music. A few years after Joy Luck Club, she would become the first

woman to win the Academy Award for Best Original Score for Emma. But even here, you can hear what made her special. Her score is delicate and lyrical. The music moves gracefully between East and West, reflecting the film's central idea that identity isn't one thing or another. It's both.

Music of Rachel Portman from the 1993 film Joy Luck Club, a movie that examines what we're looking at today, the immigrant experience in America. And if Joy Luck Club is about building a life in America, this next film is about the journey to get there. El Norte, released in 1983 and directed by Gregory Nava, is a film that follows two indigenous Mayan siblings, Rosa and Enrique, who flee Guatemala during the violence of the Guatemalan Civil War and travel north in search of safety and opportunity. Along the way, they pass through Mexico, they survive a border crossing, and eventually arrive in Los Angeles. Gregory Nava grew up near the U.S.-Mexico border and based the film on years of research among Guatemalan refugees living in Southern California. The result was one of the first major American films to tell an immigration story from the immigrant's point of view. Roger Ebert called El Norte a grapes of wrath for our time. And more than 40 years later, it remains one of cinema's most moving portraits of people searching for a place to call home. The music reflects that journey. The soundtrack combines original music from The Folkloristas, Emile Richards, and Linda O'Brien, while also incorporating Samuel Barber's Adagio for Strings and music by Krzysztof Penderecki. The result is a score that feels both intimate and epic, but also rooted in memory, loss, and hope.

Music from the 1983 film El Norte, with a soundtrack that combines both classical music but also original music by the Folkloristas. You heard Tierra Mestiza, you heard Meraviglioso, and Las Mojocineada, a soundtrack and a picture that was partly funded by PBS. This film would go on to receive an Academy Award nomination for Best Original Screenplay and was selected for preservation in the United States National Film Registry by the Library of Congress. Our final film today begins with another family arriving in New York, this time from Ireland. Unlike West Side Story or The Joy Luck Club, this story feels autobiographical because it is. In America was released in 2002, directed by Jim Sheridan. He actually co-wrote the screenplay with his daughters, Naomi and Kristen. And unsurprisingly, the movie follows the Sullivan family as they arrive in Manhattan after leaving Ireland. They're grieving, they're struggling financially, they're trying to build a new life, and they're carrying the memory of a child they've lost. Paddy Considine and Samantha Morton play the parents. But the emotional heart of the movie is these two daughters, played by actual sisters in the film, Sarah and Emma Bulger. Through their eyes, New York becomes both magical and terrifying. The city is crowded, noisy, unpredictable, full of possibility. It's America as newcomers experience it, not as a symbol, but a place, a complicated, messy, beautiful

0: That score was composed by Gavin Friday and Marie Caesar. Friday had been a member of the Irish band The Virgin Prunes before moving into film music. Together, he and Caesar create something emotional but restrained. As this is really a family that's learning what America is, learning how to keep living, learning how to love again, learning how to carry loss without letting it define you. It's one of the most moving immigrant experiences ever filmed. I was really lucky when I was a kid that my mom picked it out of the library for us to watch. And if you haven't seen it, I hope that you check it out as well. Music again of Gavin Friday, and that last song was called Time Enough for Tears, performed by Andrea Corr, written by Gavin Friday, but also by Bono. So a lot to think about today as we talk about the American dream. You know, we often think of freedom, opportunity, and possibility. But movies like these remind us that those ideals only matter because of the people who pursue them. The families arriving with suitcases, the communities building new homes, the children growing up between cultures. The dream isn't America, the dream is belonging. And that's a story worth celebrating on the 4th of July. At least, I think so. I'm Haley Taylor, and thanks for listening to this episode of The Soundtrack.
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2: 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I'm Linda Yawn. Good evening.

We begin tonight's swing set with a film classic, and that is the theme song for A Streetcar Named Desire. It was composed in 1951 by Alex North for the film of the same name and set in New Orleans. And of course, to really interpret it the best, you would have Terrence Blanchard of New Orleans to play this piece for you, with the late great Joe Henderson on tenor saxophone, alto saxophone played by Terrence's great friend, also of New Orleans, Donald Harrison, Steve Turay, Kenny Kirkland, Reginald Veal, New Orleans, and Carl Allen, completing the band on bass and drums, respectively. Nice way to start the swing set this evening, don't you think? I always love to come out of the soundtrack with Haley Taylor, something related to film and jazz. And Terrence Blanchard did it. So what we're going to do next is we'll stick in that New Orleans mode. I've got Paul Barberin. Then we'll hear sounds from Kansas City, sounds from Chicago, sounds from Detroit, sounds from New York. It's a travelogue with the musicians of these great communities. And here is Paul Barberin.

Oh, yeah. We're swinging Crescent City style on the swing set 90.9 WRCJ.

Great entertainer, trumpeter, vocalist, Kermit Ruffins, singing about his hometown, the Big Easy, better known as New Orleans. And we heard A Caribbean Girl, a New Orleans calypso from Dr. Michael White, recorded live in a wonderful little club in New Orleans, the Something Lounge, with Gregory Stafford and Jason Marsalis and others. And we began with the legendary Paul Barberin of the Barberin family, other family members like Willie Humphreys, Danny Barker, and Wendell Brunius. We heard the Bourbon Street Parade from Paul Barberin and his New Orleans Jazz. And now we take our trip and hear some great musicians from Kansas City.

on the swing set on 90.9 WRCJ in Detroit, the swinging minimalism of the pianist and the band leader, Count Basie and his orchestra, the legendary 1 o'clock jump, recorded for Decca Records in New York, but the band was still based in Kansas City and traveling to New York to record. Now, they got some of their ideas from Benny Moten, and Basie ended up playing in Benny Moten's band. We heard Moten Swing, another Kansas City classic from Benny Moten and his orchestra. Now, a little Chicago snuck in there. That was Crazyology from Bud Freeman and his orchestra. Gene Krupa on drums in 1928. We got some more Chicago coming for you. And we began with bassist Walter Page and his Blue Devils. And Walter Page was a major influence on Benny Moten, thus Count Basie. Great sounds from Kansas City. We're covering some of the musicians from great jazz communities in our nation as we prepare for Independence Day weekend. And another area in our nation that had great music? Chicago!

Wow, that's wonderful swing sounds. It's an early Benny Goodman and his orchestra, recorded in May of 1936 in New York, and bringing that hot Chicago sound to the Big Apple. So you had Benny Goodman, of course, on clarinet, and the band included his brother Harry Goodman on bass, Gene Krupa on drums, Jess Stacy on piano, and of course, we all know the difference that Jess Stacy made, especially on that great Carnegie Hall concert of 1938. The band before that was led by Adrian Rollini, and he was the bass saxophone player. Now, his brother Arthur was on the tenor saxophone, and Big T, Jack Teagarden, came in from Chicago to play in this band, and so did a very young Benny Goodman in 1934, BG and Big T in NYC. Also from Chicago, Bix Beiderbecke. And that arrangement of Since My Best Gal Turned Me Down was just wonderful, with the way they swung it hard and then slowed it down and then back to swinging it hard. Bix Beiderbecke was a musical mind way ahead of his time. This is from At the Jazz Band Ball. And we began with a gentleman who really gave Bix Beiderbecke his start, and that was Frankie Trumbauer. And Trumbauer played the C melody saxophone. Frankie Trumbauer and his orchestra with the Riverboat Shuffle. And now we're going to shuffle off to Detroit and enjoy something from McKinney's Cotton Pickers.

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